0: 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Your daily dose of laughs, rants, and jams. Because traffic's better with a side of chaos.
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Psychology facts you never knew about people. Understanding the psychology behind the way you behave and treat others can be very useful in your daily life. Here's the most surprising psychology facts that can help you understand yourself and others better. Number 1. Any friendship that begins in the period between 16 and 28 years of age is more likely to be robust and long-lasting. 2. Women generally prefer men with deep, husky voices because they seem more confident and not aggressive. 3. The smarter the person is, the faster he thinks and the sloppier his handwriting is. 4. Our emotions don't affect the way we communicate. In fact, the way we communicate has an influence on our mood. 5. The way a person treats restaurant staff reveals a lot about their character. 6. People who have a strong sense of guilt understand others' thoughts and feelings better. 7. Men are not funnier than women. They just make more jokes, not caring whether others like their humor or not. 8. Shy people talk little about themselves, but they do so in a way that makes other people feel that they know them very well. 9. Women have twice as many pain receptors in their bodies than men, but they have a much higher pain tolerance. 10. Listening to high-frequency music makes you feel calm, relaxed, and happy. 11. If you can't stop your stream of thoughts at night, get up and write them down. This trick will set your mind at ease so you can sleep. 12. Good morning and good night text messages activate the part of the brain responsible for happiness. 13. Doing things that scare you will make you happier. 14. The average amount of time a woman can keep a secret is 47 hours and 15 minutes. 15. People who try to keep everyone happy often end up feeling the loneliest. 16. The happier we are, the less sleep we require. 17. When you hold the hand of your beloved, you feel less pain and worry less. 18. Intelligent people have fewer friends than the average person. The smarter the person is, the more selective they are. 19. Marrying your best friend eliminates the risk of divorce by over 70%. This marriage is more likely to last a lifetime. 20. The people who give the best advice are usually the ones with the most problems. 21. People who speak two languages may unconsciously shift their personalities when they switch from one language to another. 22. When two people talk to each other and one of them turns their feet slightly away or repeatedly moves one foot in an outward direction, this is a sign of disagreement. 23. Being alone for a long time is as bad for your health as smoking 15 cigarettes a day. 24. Travel boosts brain health and decreases a person's risk of heart attack and depression. 25. People look more attractive when they speak about the things they are interested in. Understanding the psychology behind the way you behave and treat others can be very useful in your daily life.

what to do in case of fire. There are things and steps that need to be followed, as well as do's and don'ts. Number 1. Immediately pull the nearest fire alarm pull station as you exit the building. Number 2. When evacuating the building, be sure to feel doors for heat before opening them to be sure that there is no fire danger on the other side. Number 3. If there is a smoke in the air, stay low on the ground, especially your head, to reduce inhalation exposure. Keep one hand on the wall to prevent disorientation and crawl to the nearest exit. Number 4. Once away and clear from danger, call your report contact and inform them of the fire.

0: and 5. Go to your refuge area and await further instructions from emergency personnel.
1: May I have your attention, please? 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
0: In order to ensure the proper authorities are notified of a fire, when the opportunity arises, once you are safe from imminent danger, call 998 to reach the General Directorate of Civil Defense, or you could call the number 911 to reach the Unified Security Operations Center and inform them of the situation.
2: 911, what's the nature of your emergency?
0: Here are some fire safety precautions and fire systems equipment. Keep doorways, corridors, and egress paths clear and unobstructed. Make sure that all electrical appliances and cores are in good condition. And use surge-protected multi-outlet power strips and extension cords when necessary. Do not tamper with any fire system equipment such as smoke detectors, pole stations, or the fire extinguishers.

0: do treat every fire alarm as an emergency. If the alarm sounds, exit the building immediately.
1: May I have your attention, please? An alarm has been activated in the building. Please use the stairways and exit the building immediately.
0: Here are the do's and don'ts in case of a fire. Do remain in your room if you are unable to exit the building safely because of smoke or fire. Keep the door closed and await assistance from the fire department. If smoke is entering under or around the door, stuff damp sheets or blankets in the spaces to help keep smoke out. If possible, open a window and wave or hang a brightly colored towel or garment to notify rescue personnel of your location. Do close the doors behind you if it is safe to leave your room. Do become aware of your neighbors and note if they have not evacuated and tell authorities they are missing and may need assistance. Do not assume that a fire alarm is a test or burned microwave, for example. Any alarm could be the result of a dangerous fire. Do not waste time collecting personnel items and take your keys and yourself to safety as soon as possible. Do not use the elevators during a fire emergency and always use the stairs.
1: May I have your attention, please? An alarm has been activated in the building. Please use the stairways. Do not use the elevators. Again, for your safety and security, please exit the building immediately.
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0: Shadow Anatoly has risen. Shadow music is coming. You can't escape either. Anatoly is true. Music is forever. Cannot be dealt with. Will be denied.
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It's time to kneel before the greatness of Anatolia. 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Feel its power. Let it consume you.

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our book for this week is going to be The Great Gatsby. So The Great Gatsby is a 1925 novel by American writer F. Scott Fitzgerald. It is set in the Jazz Age on Long Island near New York City. The novel depicts the first-person narrative Nick Carraway's interaction with a mysterious millionaire, Jay Gatsby, and Gatsby's obsession to reunite with his former lover, Daisy Buchanan.

The novel was inspired by a youthful romance that Jared had with socialite Genevieve King and the riotous parties he attended on Long Island's North Shore in 1922. Can't even imagine that. Now, following a move to the French Riviera, Fitzgerald completed a rough draft of the novel in 1924. He submitted it to his editor, Maxwell Perkins, who persuaded Fitzgerald to revise the work over the following winter.

And after making the revisions, Fitzgerald was satisfied with the text, but he remained ambivalent about the book's novel, which you gotta admit is the most important part, and he considered several alternatives. However, finally, painter Francis Cougat's cover art greatly impressed Fitzgerald, and he incorporated aspects of it into the novel.

after its publication by Scribner's in April 1925, The Great Gatsby received generally favorable reviews, though some literary critics believed it did not equal Fitzgerald's previous efforts. Compared to his earlier novels, Gatsby was a commercial disappointment, selling fewer than 20,000 copies by October. Can you believe that? And Fitzgerald's hopes of a monetary windfall from the novel were unrealized. When the author died in 1940, he believed himself to be a failure and his work was forgotten. Can you believe that?

During World War II, the novel experienced an abrupt surge in popularity when the Council on Books in Wartime distributed free copies to American soldiers serving overseas.

With this newfound popularity launch, a critical and scholarly re-examination in the work soon became a core part of most American high school curriculum and a part of the American popular culture.

our numerous stage and film adaptation following the subsequent decade. Gatsby continues to attract popular and scholarly attention. The contemporary scholars, they emphasize the novel's treatment of social class inherited versus self-made wealth. They also look at the race and environmentalism and its cynical attitude towards the American dream. One persistent item of criticism is an allegation of the anti-Semitic stereotyping. The Great Gatsby is widely considered to be a literary masterwork and a contender for the title of the Great American Novel.

On the prosperous Long Island of 1922, The Great Gatsby provides a critical social history of the Prohibition-era America. During the Jazz Age, F. Scott Fitzgerald's fictional narrative fully renders that period, known for its jazz music, economical prosperity, flapper culture, rebellious youth, and many things. Now, Fitzgerald uses many of these 1920s societal developments to tell his story. From the simple detail like petting in automobiles, to broader themes such as the bootlegging as the illicit source of Gatsby's fortune.

in Fitzgerald's eyes, the era represented a morally permissive time when Americans of all ages became disillusioned with prevailing social norms, and they were obsessed with things that gave them the upper hand. Now, Fitzgerald himself had a certain ambivalence toward the jazz age, an era whose themes he would later regard as reflective of events in his own life. The Great Gatsby reflects various events in Fitzgerald's youth. He was a young Midwester from Minnesota, like the novel's narrator who went to Yale. So he was educated at the Ivy League school, Princeton, and there the 19-year-old Fitzgerald met Genevieve King, a 16-year-old socialist with whom he fell deeply in love. Although Genevieve was madly in love with him, her upper-class family openly discouraged his courtship of their daughter because of his lower-class status, and her father purposely told him that poor boys shouldn't think of marrying rich girls.

12 ways to overcome frustration and anger. We all tend to get frustrated and even angry when we're faced with challenges or an outcome we expect just doesn't happen. And more often than not, our frustrations are caused by external forces that are beyond our control, such as a gadget not working or that annoying person crawling under our skin. It's normal to be frustrated every now and then, regardless of the cause, but the way we deal with frustration is what's important. Number 1. Breathe. Relaxed, regulated breathing changes the chemistry of the brain. Conscious, focused breathing can help you avoid impulsive actions or rash words. Before you act out in anger or frustration, pause and take a deep breath. Count to 4 slowly as you breathe in, then count to 4 again as you breathe out. Repeat this breathing exercise until you feel calm. Number 2. Change your perspective. Try to view frustration as delayed success rather than failure. Number 3. Talk to a friend. It's always good to talk to someone about anything that's bothering you. Well, maybe not anything, but the point here is to be able to share bottled up feelings with someone instead of just repressing your emotions. Who knows? Your friend might have a solution that can help you. Number 4. Journal. Write down your successes and failures in a journal. Keeping track of your successes can be motivating, and similarly, keeping track of activities that you feel are limiting you can be helpful as well. This way, you can have a check and balance as to what worked for you and what didn't. Number 5. Accept reality. You also need to check your own reality. If you have done everything within your power to accomplish something and it still doesn't work out, then you should try to accept it as it is. What you can do in this kind of situation is write a pros and cons list and then take it from there. Number 6. Track your progress. Sometimes you may feel that things aren't moving fast enough, or they just aren't working out the way they should. This can lead to a lot of frustration. Make a checklist and see how you are progressing. Number 7. Treat yourself. Frustration can build up tension and anxiety, which can have detrimental effects on your mood, sleep cycle, and general body chemistry. By improving your self-care, especially care for your body, you can relax and let go of the feelings that were stirred up by frustration. Instead of fuming and blowing up on someone, take a soothing bath, go for a walk, or read something. These activities can help change your body chemistry from alarmed to calm and focused. Number 8. Exercise. Physical activity can relieve tension and stress caused by frustration, especially if you exercise in a natural environment. Number 9. Stop being angry. Anger is one way to vent your frustration. Try not to lash out at others. Instead, take some time out and perhaps read something funny. The point here is to minimize anger so you can think straight. Only once you are calm will you be able to think straight and address the problem that is causing your frustration. Number 10. Stop blaming yourself. Maybe the cause of your frustration is something of your own doing, but blaming yourself will only put you in a negative state of mind, which will do more harm than good. So try to find solutions rather than blame yourself endlessly. Number 11. Be around optimistic people. You can get energy from them, as well as advice. Perhaps they've encountered similar situations like yours, and they can cheer you up. Number 12. Try to be positive. Try to think of past times you had difficulties and yet managed to get through them. Remind yourself that this too will pass. It always does. So count your blessings and see where you've triumphed in the past. A positive attitude can help you get through this as well. We all have rough patches and get frustrated from time to time. As long as you work towards your goals and dreams, you will encounter some sort of frustration. It's inevitable, but remember, how you deal with it is the important part.

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0: Some commentators have suggested that the impact human beings have on the composition of the Earth's atmosphere is not important. Their argument is that natural exchanges of carbon dioxide to and from various sources on the planet are so large that it makes the smaller contribution from human activities insignificant. What do you think? Let's explore how the addition of CO2 by human beings has in fact upset a natural balance between ocean, land, and atmosphere that has been in place for many thousands of years. This is a simplified representation of the global carbon cycle. Huge amounts of carbon dioxide move into and out of the ocean each year, over 300 billion tons in each direction. Most of what goes into the sea comes back up as seasons change, currents vary, and surface water temperature and plant growth change over the course of a year. Cold water rises to the surface, warms up, and releases CO2 into the atmosphere. It's just like what happens when a can of pop warms up. The CO2 is released, and the pop goes flat. Meanwhile, on land, about 450 billion tons of CO2 go into vegetation and soils over the course of a year, while about 439 billion tons are returned from the landscape, primarily through decomposition processes. Human activities now contribute about 33 billion tons of CO2 per year to the atmosphere. The vast majority of this comes from fossil fuel combustion and land use changes, including deforestation. If you compare 33 billion to the nearly 800 billion tons of CO2 that is exchanged naturally, then 33 billion tons may seem insignificant. But what's important to remember is that the CO2 added by human beings has upset the natural balance between ocean, land, and atmosphere. This animation illustrates the way human beings are changing the atmospheric composition. The bathtub has water coming in through the tap at the top and water going out through the drain at the bottom. Think of the bathwater as representing the amount of CO2 in the Earth's atmosphere before the Industrial Revolution. It was in balance. The amount of water going in matched the amount of water going out. Therefore, the level did not change. Although carbon dioxide moved in and out of the atmosphere, its concentration in the air was in balance with reservoirs of carbon in the ocean and on land. And that was the case for thousands of years. Now imagine someone coming along and opening the tap just a little, like we did when we started to burn fossil fuels. Just a little more water now comes in, then goes out. What's going to happen to the level of water in the tub, which represents here the carbon dioxide content in the atmosphere? Well, you've already guessed, the water level will unavoidably start to rise. And as long as the tap is left open, even though it was only a small amount of extra water that is being added, the level in the bathtub will continue to rise. And that is what is happening to the Earth's atmosphere today. The level of carbon dioxide in the atmosphere is rising because we came along and opened the fossil fuel and deforestation taps. We upset the balance between the natural exchanges of carbon dioxide that previously existed between the atmosphere, the ocean, and the land. Thus, the claim that human activity is insignificant because the amount of carbon dioxide we release to the atmosphere is very small compared to natural fluxes is wrong. Human activities have now changed the balance, the equilibrium, that Mother Nature established over the last 10,000 years. And so the concentration of CO2 in the atmosphere continues to rise. And just as climate physics would predict, the result is a warming planet.
1: Sorry, but I don't want to be an emperor. That's not my business. I don't want to rule or conquer anyone. I should like to help everyone if possible. Jew, Gentile, black man, white. We all want to help one another. Human beings are like that. We want to live by each other's happiness, not by each other's misery. We don't want to hate and despise one another. In this world, there's room for everyone, and the good earth is rich and can provide for everyone. The way of life can be free and beautiful, but we have lost the way. Greed has poisoned men's souls. We think too much and feel too little. More than machinery, we need humanity. More than cleverness, we need kindness and gentleness. Without these qualities, life will be violent, and all will be lost.

Have you ever noticed how some mornings feel effortless? You wake up, make your coffee, get dressed, and head out the door almost on autopilot. Then there are those mornings when one small change throws everything off. Maybe your alarm doesn't go off, your usual coffee shop is closed, or you can't find your keys. Suddenly, the whole day feels a little chaotic. And it turns out, there's a specific scientific reason for this. Your brain absolutely loves routine. Not because it's boring, not because it's lazy, but because routines help your brain work smarter, not harder. Today, let's explore why your brain is such a big fan of habits, routines, and those little rituals you repeat every day, often without even realizing it. Your brain may only make up about 2% of your body weight, but it uses a huge amount of your energy. Because of that, your brain is constantly looking for ways to conserve resources. Think of it like a smartphone, trying to save battery power. When you repeat an action enough times, your brain creates a shortcut. Instead of carefully thinking through every step, it automates the process. That's why you can brush your teeth, tie your shoes, or drive a familiar route without giving it much thought. Imagine if every morning you had to consciously think about how to put on a shirt. Which arm goes first? Which button to do I start with? Life would be exhausting. Routine free up mental energy so your brain can focus on new challenges instead of constantly reinventing the wheel. Okay, why change feels uncomfortable? Have you ever walked into your workplace and noticed that someone moved a chair? Suddenly it feels strange, even though it's just a chair. Or maybe your favorite app updates its design, and you spend the next week wondering where everything went. That's because your brain likes predictability. Predictability helps you feel safe and in control. When things happen the way you expect, your brain can relax. When something changes unexpectedly, your brain pays attention because it wants to determine whether the change is important or potentially risky. And of course, that doesn't mean humans hate change. We actually enjoy new experiences. But our brains often prefer a balance between novelty and familiarity. Too much routine can become boring. Too much change can become stressful. And the secret power of habits. Here's something fascinating. Research suggests that a large portion of our daily actions are driven by habits rather than conscious decisions. That means many of the things you do each day happens almost automatically. Think about your morning routine. Maybe you wake up and immediately check your phone, or maybe you head straight for coffee before speaking to another human being. For some people, coffee isn't just a drink, it's a personality trait before 9 a.m. The more often you repeat a behavior, the stronger the brain pathways become. Eventually, your brain starts treating the habit like a default setting. That's why good habits can be incredibly powerful, and why bad habits can be surprisingly difficult to break. One of the biggest benefits of routine is that it reduces decision fatigue. Decision fatigue happens when your brain gets tired from making too many choices. And let's be honest, we make hundreds of decisions every day. What should I wear? What should I eat? Should I go to the gym today? Should I start that project now or later?
The more decisions you make, the more mentally drained you can feel. That's why some highly successful people wear similar outfits every day or stick to consistent morning routines. They're reducing unnecessary decisions and saving mental energy. A routine acts like a roadmap. Instead of wondering what comes next, you already know, and that certainly can feel surprisingly comforting.

Humans are creatures of habit in some very funny ways. Many people sit in the exact same seat at work, in class, or even at a family gatherings. Nobody assigned the seat, nobody made a rule, but somehow everyone knows where they're supposed to sit. And if someone else takes that spot, suddenly it feels like an international incident. You might smile politely on the outside, but inside you're thinking, "That's my chair." We create little routines everywhere. The same breakfast, the same playlist during commute, the same side of the bed, the same order when eating food on a plate. Humans are wonderfully predictable sometimes. And often, routines can become superpowers. Athletes often rely on routines before competitions. Musicians have rituals before performances. Students create study routines before exams. Even radio presenters often have their own pre-show habits. These routines help signal the brain that it's time to focus. It's almost like pressing a mental start button. The brain recognizes the familiar pattern and pre-prepares for what's coming next. That's one reason routines can improve productivity and confidence. They create a sense of readiness. Instead of waiting to feel motivated, the routine helps generate momentum. And of course, routines aren't perfect. Sometimes it's healthy to break them. Try a new restaurant, take a different route to home, learn a new hobby, listen to different genre of music. Novel experiences challenge your brain in positive ways. They encourage learning, creativity, and adaptability. Think of routine as your brain's comfortable home and new experiences as exciting adventures. You need both. The goal isn't to live the exact same day over and over. The goal is to have enough structure and to feel grounded while leaving room for discovery.

So the next time you find yourself following your usual routine, making your morning coffee, taking the same route to work, or listening to the same favorite song, remember that your brain is doing exactly what it was designed to do. It's creating efficiency, reducing stress, and helping you navigate daily life with less effort. Routine isn't the enemy of excitement. In many ways, it's the foundation that allows us to handle everything else. A little structure gives us the freedom to explore, create, and grow. And now, if you'll excuse me, your brain is probably expecting the next part of this routine. Don't go anywhere.

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That's right, it's SRFM.

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Good morning, everybody, and welcome to this episode of Good Morning KSA. This is me, your host, Nareem Bamana, with director Zaki Rifai. All right, what are we talking about today? We are going to talk about local news, of course, starting off with that, flying and travel and more of that. The topic of the day is going to be about trust. Ooh, yeah, nosy question coming up. Plus, we're going to talk about the foods we eat, the spoiled brat syndrome. If you haven't heard about it, we'll find out. And cold water and your health. All of that in the next hour. Meanwhile, hey, join me on Instagram Live. The account name is Nareem Bamana, spelled N-E-R-R-I-N. And of course, Bamana is B-A-M-A-N-I-E. You'll find it. Okay, let's take a quick break. We'll be right back. Don't go away. So

0: Today, the kingdom is preparing to welcome the world. With everyone's cooperation, we will make the 2034 World Cup tournament an unforgettable event.
1: All right, and we're back. You're still tuned to SRFM's Good Morning KSA, and it's time for the local news. Now, for those of you looking for new travel routes, here's good news. Saudi Arabia's aviation sector is getting ready for major growth in 2026 as the country works to strengthen global connections and support Vision 2030. The goal is to make Saudi Arabia a major travel hub, attract more tourists, and create new business opportunities. And one of the biggest updates is a new nonstop route between the U.S. and Riyadh starting in October 2026. It will fly three times a week and make it easier for business travelers visiting.

visitors and tourists to reach Saudi Arabia directly. Meanwhile, KSA is also pushing forward with its air connectivity program, which aims to open more international routes and bring Saudi Arabia closer to key cities around the world. And as part of this plan, Riyadh Air will launch new flights to several major cities in India in 2026, making travel easier for both business and family visits. Overall, Saudi Arabia is building a stronger, more connected aviation network. And with new routes, more flight options, and growing airlines, KSA is on its way to becoming an important global travel hub. Absolutely, with more options, it gives you better ideas. Yeah, right. Okay, let's take a quick break, everybody, and we'll be right back with the topic of the day. Stay tuned.

Saudi Arabia's 2034 World Cup tournament nomination is a historic moment written in golden letters. The world will come to discover the beauty of our land and the culture of our people. And we're back. It's time for the topic of the day. What is it? Ooh, it's a deep, deep question today. Who is the one person you trust without question? Without question, absolutely. And tell me why you trust them. Is it someone in your family? Is it a close friend? Is it a mentor, somebody who advised you? Or maybe someone who proved themselves during a difficult moment in your life? And what is it about them? What is it their honesty, their consistency, their kindness that makes you feel safe putting your trust in them? And when I talk about trust,

I don't mean like, oh, they're not going to kill you, or they're not going to betray you, or they're, you know, I want every aspect. You can trust them with your secrets. You can trust them with your emotions. You can trust them with your vulnerabilities. You can trust them with your mistakes, and you can trust them to support you, whatever the circumstances, to give you good advice, not to gossip about you, not tell other people about you. Someone who won't hurt you. Who is that one person that you think you can trust without question? All right, we got a message. Let's see, from Princess, who says, of course, my family, my best friend, and few neighbors and colleagues. I trust my kids, her students, most of them, she says. Well, that's a long list. And then she goes on to add, I guess, what is it? My problem is I trust everyone. I know I'm not supposed to, but I can't help it. Yeah, I think if you have a long list, I think that's a problem. Because I don't. I have a very short list, very short list. Luli says, my family, God bless them to me. All right, that's cute. Let's see, did we get something else? Yes. Rauf says, I have trust issues and most people say I am poker-faced. Okay, I think I may be closer to that than what Princess says. Like, I don't have a long list. My list would consist of maybe two friends, my kids on some issues, not everything. And that's probably about it. Okay, that's about it. Maybe one more person, yes. But it's difficult to trust if you've been hurt, if you've been betrayed before. And I think that teaches us a lesson. And the poker face I get, because you don't let anyone know there's anything wrong, and like, you don't share. You're very reserved. And I've had people say that to me. It's like, someone told me, I don't know what you're thinking. I don't know what your opinion is. I don't know if you're happy or you're okay, you're satisfied or you're upset. I can't tell. And I guess those are lessons learned from life, right? All right, we got a message from Omar who says, good morning, Noreen. I trust my older brother the most. He's always been the calm one in the family and he never judges me. When I tell him something, I know it stays between us. And Faisal says, hi there. For me, it's my father. He gives advice without forcing anything, and he always listens first. That's why I trust him with anything in my life. All right. Okay, so I'm our siblings. Okay, brother. No, my sister and I were always at each other's throats. Like, we were always fighting growing up. And we have so many topics that we disagree on together, from everything. Social stuff, politics, arts, opinions, anything. You name it, she and I will disagree on it. So it's very difficult for me to think I can trust her with something. No. My mom. Well, I love my mom to death, of course. And I know she loves me. But we grew up with her, and she was very critical. It's like nothing was ever perfect or good enough or whatever. So we were always trying to please her the most. So you learn not to tell a lot because you don't want to get criticized a lot either. So I trust her, I think, with my emotions, my love for her, of course. But other things, it's like, no, I'll just keep those to myself. Thank you. Thank you very much. Okay, let's take a quick break, everybody. Give me your answers on Instagram Live, account name Nareen Bahman, F spelled N-E-R-R-I-N. Stay tuned. We'll be right back.

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1: 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What else is going on around the world? Well, watch out. The foods you're eating. Experts are warning that we need to cut down on ultra-processed foods, abbreviated to UPF, ultra-processed foods. Things like crisps and chips and fizzy drinks and packaged bread and sausages and ready meals. They say these may be linked to serious health problems. And a huge global review published in The Lancet found that diets around the world are shifting away, sadly, from fresh foods towards cheaper, industrially made options. And these products often contain long ingredients lists with additives, preservatives, and sweeteners, and they tend to be high in sugar and unhealthy fat. The review looked at more than 100 long-term studies and found that eating lots of ultra-processed foods was linked to a higher risk of at least 12 health issues, including type 2 diabetes, heart disease, kidney disease, and even depression. And the researchers say governments should step in with stronger warnings and possibly taxes on these products, similar to how countries tackle tobacco or energy drinks. But unfortunately, not everyone agrees. Some scientists say the review shows a strong correlation, but not clear enough proof that ultra-processed foods directly cause harm. They point out that many factors like lifestyle and income can also affect health. Others argue that the definition of ultra-processed is sometimes too broad, since foods like whole grain bread, low-fat yogurt, and baby formula also fall into this category, even though they can be nutritious. Food industry groups say UPFs can still be part of a balanced diet and note that sugar and salt levels in many products have already been reduced. Meanwhile, places like UK health officials say the link between these foods and poor health is worrying, but it's still unclear whether the real problem is the processing itself or simply the high levels of sugar, salt, and fat in many of these items and the amount that you eat. For now, the advice stays the same though. Have more fruits, more vegetables and fibers, and less sugar, fat, and salt. And of course, don't forget, also exercise. Just keep on moving. All right, quick break. We'll be back with the topic of the day, the one we like. Stay tuned. Right back.

In Hobar, the third host city, public transport development plans include a high-efficiency multimodal network. This will feature over 4,000 kilometers of roadways, 400 kilometers of public bus routes, one major international airport, and three additional smaller airports. You are listening to SRFM. All right, let's go back to the topic. Who's the one person you trust the most? Without any question, we got a message from Ala who says, Mommy, for sure. Hassan says, Hello, I trust my best friend from university. We went through some hard times together and he never left my side. That kind of support is rare. Absolutely, I agree. So, what is trust? What is trust? Trust is something we build. It's not something we get for free just because we're related, all right? Remember that. You don't have to trust 100% someone just because they're related to you. They're your parents or they're your children or they're your siblings. No, you could be completely different people. It grows. It's something that grows. Trust takes time and it grows, okay? It grows when we take small risks with people we care about and show them we are honest, reliable, and respectful. When we invest time and effort in a relationship, trust becomes stronger and more meaningful. It is not a free gift just because you're related to me. No, it doesn't work that way. That's why sometimes I think I trust more my friends than some people in my family, all right? Because they've proven themselves over time to support me, to be with me, whereas the others, no, they didn't. So that's the thing. All right, we got a message from Rana who says, Good morning, I trust my older sister the most. She's always honest with me, even when the truth is hard to hear. That honesty makes me feel safe. And Ala says, his mother, yes, he trusts her fully. She proved she does everything for me without expectations of any return. Oh, yeah, that's sweet. Loving that. That's cute. Sayed Madil says, friends. Ooh, yeah. Yeah, I think so. I think sometimes friends are closer than family because they actually go through the same stages you do and they totally understand where you are, where you're at. Whereas your family, well, they're different ages, different generations, that kind of thing. They may love you unconditionally, but they won't understand everything and may not support you. They think they're doing their best for you. They think they're supporting you in their way, but it's different. It's kind of different. Okay, we got a message from Dina who says, Hi there, I trust my colleague and close friend. She supports

be strong all the time and not tell them my problems. Sayyid Madil Yassi, he said friends, and then he said, I think they really understand you as a person. I think so too, because they're there with you during your journey in life, your work, your university, that kind of thing, all the struggles you're going through at the same time, you know. So yes, they can identify, they can help, they are there, supportive and emotionally supportive, which is nice. Okay, join me on Instagram Live, everybody. Give me your answers. Who do you trust without any question? 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
4: All right, we're back again, still on SRFM's Good Morning KSA. Now, sometimes you hear a story that really makes you stop and think about trust, which is the topic of the day, especially within families. Let's take this for an example. A woman in the United Kingdom has admitted to stealing £90,000 from her own

grandfather, while she was supposed to be helping taking care of him. She slowly emptied his bank account over 2 years, using his cards more than 100 times, all while he believed she was only buying simple things here and there. And what's unusual is her excuse. She gave this excuse in court. Listen, she told the judge she suffered from what she called spoiled brat syndrome. Say what? Spoiled brat syndrome. It's not a medical condition, okay? It's just her way of saying she took advantage of his kindness because she thought she could get away with it. You almost don't know whether to shake your head or laugh at this, right? It's ridiculous. Spoiled brat syndrome? The sad part is that this grandfather had raised her during a tough childhood. He trusted her completely. And that's where this story becomes serious. It shows how quickly trust can be broken, even with people we love the most. Okay, for this story, thankfully the bank refunded his money, but the emotional damage is much harder to repair. And it does make you wonder, why do some people believe they're entitled to take what isn't theirs, right? And what's the worst excuse you've ever heard someone give for bad behavior? Spoiled brat syndrome? Really? Spoiled brat syndrome. It might be the strangest one we've heard in a long time, but I'm sure there are people out there saying a lot of excuses for a lot of the things they're doing. All right, so the topic of the day is trust. Who is the person you trust most without question? We'll talk about it in the next segment coming up. Let's take a break right now. Stay tuned.

0: The Kingdom of Saudi Arabia welcomes the 2034 World Cup Tournament nomination with great hospitality and pride, carrying the banner of excitement and the spirit of challenge.
1: All right, so who in your life has earned your full trust and what did they do to deserve it? We got a few messages here. It's from Princess. This one's from Sayed Madil, who says, trust is unsaid, you just do it. Yeah, I get that. It's not something you boast about. You say, yeah, you could trust me. No, well, not necessarily. You've got to prove to me I can trust you, right? Let's see. Princess says, I think trusting someone depends on how

trustworthy are you? If you can be trusted, then you should trust others the way people should trust you. Does that make sense? Yeah, well, that's an ideal world, I think. Like, in theory, it's supposed to be this way. If I treat you well, you should treat me well. If I respect you, you should respect me. But people don't always do that, right? No, they don't. So be careful who you trust. Don't assume everyone is as trustworthy as you. Princess says, exactly. I pray that people are more trustworthy, God-fearing, honest, loyal, and righteous. And she says, I know you for more or less than 5 years, and I've always seen you the way you are. I trust people who don't change. You've never changed. I love how you are you. Oh, that's sweet. But I still believe, like, you don't really know me. You know, if you don't know people from just their podcasts, or you know a lot about them, yes, but you haven't dealt with them, you haven't had a friendship with them, you haven't had a business dealing with them, you haven't had confrontations about different topics with them, so you don't really know them unless you actually grow over time with them. And I think in the physical world, like, you meet up, you go out, you, I don't know, live together, roommate, something like that. Whereas just online talking, no, I don't think that's enough, because I can say anything to make myself sound great, right? Yes. Princess says, you can trust people who don't pretend or change time to time, the people who cheat, lie, or deceive. Yeah, okay. If you are a very good judge of character and you see people over time and they're always the same, they're polite with others, they're consistent in their ethical behaviors, their morality, their honesty, that kind of thing, yeah, you can start slowly to trust them and then see how that experience works out, I suppose, yeah. Okay, now trust involves being open and a little vulnerable. When we share our true feelings and the other person listens with care, we feel safe. But when lies or betrayal happen, that safety is gone, disappears. Fear replaces comfort. And then rebuilding trust becomes much harder, if not even impossible. Now, to build trust, small actions matter more than big promises. Keeping your word, showing kindness, and being consistent, as Princess says, every day, make people feel that they can rely on you. Even during disagreements, how we communicate and how we treat each other can become an opportunity to strengthen the relationship instead of breaking it. That's a big one, because a lot of people, when they disagree, they think they're being attacked. If my opinion is different than yours, you might think I'm attacking you fully, your entire self. Your ego, your person, your everything. But I'm not. If I disagree with you, I'm disagreeing with an opinion, with an idea, with a thought, with a phrase. That's it. The rest of you is untouched. It's different. I still love you. You're still my friend. You're still my sister. You're still my family, whatever. It's just that opinion I disagree with. And the problem is the people who take it like, no, you've attacked my entire being. How do you deal with a person like that? You can't. You've got to be more careful about how you say. So you can't really trust them because they might misunderstand. So see, trust takes time. It just takes a lot of time. That's the problem. We got a message from Abdullah who says, good morning. Honestly, it's my cousin. He helped me a lot when I first started working, and he never made me feel embarrassed. You have to test people first before trusting them all the way. I agree, yes. Muhammad says, I trust my wife the most. She knows everything about me, even the things I don't say out loud. She always has my back. I hope she feels the same about me. Aw, that's sweet. I like that. Well, I hope she does, and I hope you're proving it to her as well. Okay, let's take a quick break, everybody. We'll be right back. Don't go away.

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1: All right, here's good news from the UK, where a man found hope and healing in a very unexpected place, in cold outdoor water. Say what? Well, let's talk about this. Richard Williams had been struggling with depression and substance abuse for years. Life felt heavy, and in 2022, he reached a very low point. But after surviving that difficult time, he decided to rebuild his life step by step. And one day, he bumped into an old friend who told him about a research project on outdoor swimming and mental health. What's the connection? He joined out of curiosity, and that decision, he says, changed everything. He said the moment he stepped into the cold lake, he felt something shift. The cold water helped him focus on his breathing, calm his mind, and clear away stress. It became a simple tool that helped him feel steady and peaceful again. Today, he says, he is using outdoor swimming as part of his daily wellness routine. He even started running and doing triathlons. His story is now inspiring researchers who are studying how cold water swimming might help people with depression and anxiety. So it's a powerful reminder that healing can start in small, unexpected ways, sometimes with just a brave step into something new. It's a very difficult step. We know this. It's like when a person is depressed, they just don't want to try anything. They don't want to do anything. And it's that first step that is the most difficult. It's the most difficult. But the rewards could be so huge. And so it's just that first step. You got to find a motivator for something to get you to take that first step. That's very, very important. And it's not just cold water swimming and all of that. You can find your motivation or your peace and calmness in any kind of outdoor activity or exercise or something that makes you feel alive, you know, makes your heart beat and all of that.

0: Saudi Arabia plans to develop 230,000 hotel rooms across host cities, including Riyadh, Jeddah, Khobar, Abha, and Neom, enhancing the kingdom's ability to welcome visitors and creating new job opportunities. 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
1: All right, so our topic for today was trust. Who do you trust without any question? Let me know. There are many types of trust, like trusting someone with your emotions, or trusting them to keep their promises, or even trusting yourself to make good decisions. And when we work on these parts of our lives, our relationships become more secure, healthier, and more connected. With yourself first, okay? Trust takes time, but it is one of the strongest foundations

any relationship can have. All right, let's see. We got a message from Summer who says, Mom, and without the why. There's no reason, it's just Mom. And Ahmed says, I trust you so much. Why? I have no idea. You have a white heart, as I know. Aw, man, you guys are giving me too many compliments. Princess says, I would still trust you, whatever you say. Your relationships with others shouldn't affect anyone or anybody. We know you enough to say that we trust you. Aw, that's sweet. Thank you. But like I said, you don't really know a person just by talking to them online because they could be saying anything. And Summer says, even the therapist only knows what you tell them. That is true. And let's see, we got a message. Did we? Yes, okay. This one's from Abdullah, who says, Nareen, hi, hello. How are you? I don't really trust anyone anymore. A lot of things happen to me to make me very careful. Even family isn't always good. Ay, that's sad. Just don't give up. Don't give up. There are people out there that are very trustworthy. You just need to give it time, I suppose. Just give it. Okay, so Ahmed Abdullah asked a question here. He says, do you trust us? This was during the break. And I kind of said, well, yes, of course, I trust you. I mean, I know you here. And I just blabbed a little bit. And then Summer said, clearly, you don't trust us. And put a laughing emoji. And I'm like, no, I trust you. I trust you enough. I trust you enough. But I will trust you more if we have more connections, I suppose. So give it time. We got a message from Majid who says, good morning. I kind of trust my closest friend from school. We grew up together and he's the type who will come at 3 a.m. if you need him. But I still don't tell him everything, of course.

All right, so it's a lovely thing to have trust. In a relationship is the strongest kind of bond, I believe. So we got to work on it, right? Yes, we do. Okay, we got to go, everybody. I hope you enjoyed today's episode. This was me, Nareen Bamana, with director Zakir Rifai. Have a great day, everybody. Bye-bye.

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2: Ladies and gents, hey, what's up, everybody? 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
2: So I usually do a popcorn corner on my show. 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So get your popcorns ready, everybody. So here's the thing. I know a lot of people love to escape the heat when it comes to summer, and they usually love to go to movies so they can escape the heat and they can just, you know, get a light jacket, go to the movies, enjoy it, because summer is ready, epic with adventures, ready to take you everywhere. The first one on the list, something you might be interested in, is Christopher Nolan's The Odyssey, which is sailing in theaters in July 17th.
3: Oh, so July 17th, we get The Odyssey.
2: Yeah.
3: Tell me about it, because it's going to be epic, right?
2: Now, this is very highly anticipated. Actually, I spoke about it last year, where people were booking for this year, a year ahead. This is happening abroad. People are very much waiting for a Christopher Nolan movie, because, what you know, he's one of the greatest directors out there. And yeah, I think it's really great that it's adventurous. It's great. And not only that, but there's a huge list. So the story itself is 1,000 years old, and it's telling the tale of Odysseus and his long journey home after war. But what's fascinating is that all these centuries, audiences are still drawn to stories about perseverance, finding your way back home. That's quite interesting.
3: Who's in it? Who can we look forward to? Is it? I'm seeing the man, Matt Damon. Is he Odysseus? Is he our main man?
2: So yeah, Matt Damon, Elliot Page, Zendaya, Tom Holland, which is really great.
3: Ooh,
2: cast list. That's really great.
3: Look at that. So it's going to be huge. So this is going to be some classic Nolan. So he's done some really big ones in the past. Last summer, he was one half of Barbenheimer, wasn't he? And he was also, didn't he do Oppenheimer? Is that Christopher Nolan?
2: Yeah, I think so. Forgot about that. Yeah, he did. He did a lot of things.
3: And then he did Dunkirk. He's done some absolutely really big, epic movies.
2: Oh yeah,
3: I saw
2: that. I loved that, yeah. He did Memento, yeah. Interstellar, Inception, Insomnia.
3: Yes, turns out I'm a big Christopher Nolan fan, I think. So
2: there
3: that's a big one to look for. Do you think we're going to have any sort of crossovers? Is it going to be The Odyssey and someone else, like we had Barbenheimer? Is it going to be The Odyssey and anyone else?
2: So I don't know if this is your niche, John, but if you have kids, this is probably for them, because Moana's coming back. Disney fans, get ready. Moana returns in live action. This is really, really cool, because I love the animation, basically, and I didn't think that they would do it. But you know who's also back in that one? The Rock. I mean, people love The Rock, honestly.
3: Count me in. Now, I love Moana, the original Moana, absolutely bang on. But I've got a question for you, Asil. My question is, do we need more live action? Does live action really, controversial view. Do we need live action? Do we need it?
2: So this is a very good question. I would say depends on your niche, not all the time. But for Moana, I'm doing an exception just because they're nailing the casting and it's in the water and they're able to do it. But all the other films where it's like it's animals talking or a princess or very magical, I think we need animation for the imagination. We need something to take us into a whole new world, to take us into new characters, to get introduced to things that we can't do, I think, as human beings. We can't make somebody fly. instead of like using all this technology, let's just see it in animation. Let's see artists being artists in a sense, if that makes sense.
3: It does make sense. Interesting, because I'm a huge Moana fan. It'll be interesting to see how far I go. It's the best Moana pun.
2: I see what you did there. Yeah, that's like very funny.
3: When that comes along, obviously we'll then smell what the rock is cooking. So Moana, and we've got the Odyssey. Moodyssey, maybe that will be what we're dealing with. And same, we had Barbenheimer, maybe we're gonna have Moodyssey. What else have we got to look forward to over
2: also
3: summer?
2: Another thing fans might be divided on, since you know I don't think everybody knows the Odyssey and what's it about. I know it's a great story, but some people are really gonna be packed up wearing their outfits for Spider-Man, who's swinging back into action.
3: Ooh-wee.
2: Yep, it's happening. It's gonna be a full summer full of movies, so if you love Spider-Man, this is for you. This is Spider-Man Brand New Day.
3: So this is Zendaya and Tom Holland again. So they were in the Odyssey, and now they're in Spider-Man. They have been busy bees, haven't they?
2: And they're married. I think this is their first movie after getting married. And this is quite exciting because they started off together in the first movie of Spider-Man. And now they're getting on again to, I think this is the third or fourth one. But what's interesting to me is I think that a lot of people used to love just Superman, and he was the basically lead for all superheroes. Then Batman came, but Spider-Man is a little bit different, and also with a different age range. Tom Holland is quite young, so he's speaking to a whole new audience, and also very, very relatable. He has responsibilities, he has struggle, he's not a perfect superhero. And correct me if I'm wrong, he's like, kind of like the superhero that doesn't fly, right? He doesn't really fly, he swings.
3: Is it more of a swinger than a flyer, I think, probably on the Spider-Man front. So this is it, because when you're doing Popcorn Corner, which everyone should listen to, it's absolutely brilliant on Saturdays, Fridays and Saturdays, no one ever gets to ask you your opinion. Who is your favorite superhero? We're talking about Spider-Man here. Is Spider-Man your favorite, or do you have another fave?
2: So Christopher Nolan actually did direct a Batman movie, The Dark Knight, and I would say, from that franchise, I would say it would be that entire movie, that entire three sequel that happened, The Dark Knight, and it would be Batman for that sequel.
3: Your favorite superhero, I always find Batman an interesting superhero, because his superpower is being rich. His superpower. You'd like all the others, you like Superman, Spider-Man, they've all got some really exciting superpower, like throwing webs or flying, whatever it is. Whereas Batman's superpower is being rich and being angry. His superpower.
2: Yeah, he's not a fan favorite. But when you look at The Dark Knight, that's kind of what Christopher Nolan did. He got Heath Ledger as the Joker, and we got to see that dynamic between Christian Bale, Heath Ledger. Gary Oldman was also there in the mix. So to me, kind of that one made me see Batman in a different way. Other than that, you're right. Batman is quite boring. I'm not going to lie. Sometimes it takes a good villain to make you like the hero.
3: Oh, now that feels like wisdom. It takes a good villain to make you like the hero. I like that, Cecil, very much. Very much.
2: Thank you very much.
3: Okay. Right, what else have we got to look forward to? We've got Spider-Man coming up. What else is on the horizon?
2: The last one on the list is Evil Dead Burn. So I know a lot of people love to get scared. They love horror, especially during summer, because you're hanging out with your friends. You want something to do. You don't want to go outside with the heat, or something for solo. People love to go to the movie solo. I've been there. I've done that. I went to the movie solo. And honestly, sometimes I'm like, okay, I don't want to see something comedy. I don't want romance. I don't want a movie where I have to think. I want something just like fun, thrilling. So Evil Dead Burn comes in. It's horror, something, you know, people love to go and see. People love to get scared in movies. I didn't know that until I started talking about them. A good jump scare.
3: Not for me. Not for me.
2: For you.
3: I am. No. I think, and good luck to anyone who wants to crack on. Best of luck. But I want to make me laugh. I want to see comedy. I don't mind, you know, I don't mind a bit of horror, but depends. Maybe I'll give it a go.
2: Yeah.
3: Now
2: every once in a while, maybe get scared or something.
3: Do you like it? Are you a fan of the jump scares? Is that something you like?
2: Not so much, but I feel like every once in a while I would go see something that's a little bit scary if the story is good and the cast is good and it's not just like a boring story where something moves and everybody's just scared. No, give me a good story, something with real horror. I love it.
3: Can I give you one of my favorite movie facts? Would you like one of my favorite movie facts?
2: Absolutely.
3: So the original Jurassic Park movie,

0: the original Jurassic Park movie, the Steven Spielberg one, was originally supposed to be a sort of horror jump scare type movie. Because actually, that not a lot of people know, because the animatronics were so expensive and because the movie was animatronics and sort of special effects were so expensive, there's actually only dinosaurs on screen for about 13 and a half minutes. So wow. For all of Jurassic Park, there's only dinosaurs on screen for 13 and a half minutes. And that's because it was so expensive. And so if you actually watch it back, once you realize that, when you watch it back, there's a lot of shadows of dinosaurs. There's a lot of people reacting to dinosaurs, but there's not actually that many dinosaurs in the original Jurassic Park.
1: So I probably watched that film 100 times. Probably, maybe even more than 100 times. It came out in 1993, Steven Spielberg. I love it. And you're actually right. Now that I'm looking back, there's a lot of shadows of the dinosaurs or creeping in or sound effects of the T-Rex just like stepping and coming closer, which I think made the movie a lot better. This is just my opinion, but I think it made it a lot better because now you have something, you're anticipating for something. You're waiting to see something. And there's so many people kind of like, there's so many storylines. You're rooting for the kids and then you're rooting for the parents and then you're rooting for the other people who are waiting. And you're just waiting and then dinosaurs just chime in back and forth. And it does have a lot of jump scares. Remember the water scene in the car vehicle where the T-Rex comes in and then you hear him stomping in and you see the water move slowly. Yep. And then you got Jeff Goldblum, Laura Dern, just iconic people, honestly.
0: I hadn't realized you were such a Jurassic Park fan, which leads us on. I've got one movie left that I'd like to ask you about that's coming up. This one's coming out in August. It's a personal favorite of mine, and it links really closely with Jurassic Park. It's Paw Patrol, the Dino Movie. Are you as excited as I am about Paw Patrol, the Dino Movie?
1: I didn't know I am, but apparently I am. I didn't expect you to say this film at all. You said Paw Patrol, and I was like, okay, the kids, there we go. But so, you know what? Paw Patrol has been a fan favorite for quite some while. I've been seeing a lot of films. Unfortunately, I haven't seen any, but do you know any facts?
0: Oh my goodness me, Asil. It's almost like you don't have little children running around making you sit through Paw Patrol like I do. I have seen the original Paw Patrol movie a number of times. And I have to say, colour me excited. Colour me excited for the Paw Patrol dinosaur movies. Does it have Paw Patrol in it? Yes. Does it have dinosaurs? Yes. Where do I sign? Where do I sign? That sounds good to me. I am very excited about Paw Patrol. So, I'm excited about Paw Patrol. You're excited. Let's remind our listeners. What are the movies we are excited about over this summer?
1: So as we mentioned, the very first one is The Odyssey. I think a lot of people are just like down, waiting for it, waiting to see Christopher Nolan movie, people who love storytelling, amazing directing. And you know, we already know his work, so you know what to expect in a sense. And the cast is really amazing. And if you love to see something adventurous, something fun, something that you read Marvel comic books, basically, Spider-Man is your go-to. And then you want something family-friendly, something by the water, something just to make you swim, just, you know, you go for a swim, and then late at night, go and see Moana, dance, sing along. Doesn't matter how old you are, go and enjoy a little bit how far you'll go, basically.
0: Very
1: exciting.
0: And
1: another one is a horror jump scare, Evil Dead Burn.
0: Something
1: and Paw Patrol, apparently.
0: And Paw Patrol. Guys, thank you so much for listening. I have been John.
1: And Asil. Thank you guys so much for listening to Popcorn Corner. Thank you, John, for joining me.
0: It's been an absolute pleasure. I've learned so much. Ladies and gents, you're listening to SRFM

Riyadh is enhancing its public transport network with the Riyadh Metro, a six-line system that will become one of the world's largest self-driving train networks. By 2034, it will accommodate 3.6 million passengers daily with a capacity of 50,000 passengers per hour, connecting the city to the airport. 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

Hey, ladies and gentlemen, welcome to a new episode of Cybersecurity Daily, just for you, and boy, do I've got something for you. Everybody's familiar with the tech support scams, right? They're quite

popular because a lot of these tech support scam hunters upload videos, hilarious videos on YouTube. But I need to describe the scene, and I need you guys to also understand, because this is actually common. It happens everywhere in the world. Right here at home, even too. Let's go ahead and describe a scene really quick and tell me if it sounds familiar, could have happened to you or someone you might know. You're using a computer or your phone, minding your own business, and probably the screen fills with an alarming warning. It says, "Warning, your device is infected. Your personal data, passwords, and all of that is at risk. Don't turn off your computer. Call company support on this number." Maybe there's a loud beeping sound. Maybe the page won't close. Maybe there's a suspicious countdown timer for some reason. Now, in the moment of panic, a lot of people will immediately call, click, and just try to take as much action as possible. So let me start by telling you the single most important fact, y'all. The one that defends you against this entire category of scam. Real technology companies will never, ever contact you out of the blue to tell you your device is infected and asks you to call a number. The moment you see a pop-up or get a call claiming to be tech support, I'm using air quotations, warning you of an infection or urging you to call or grant access, you can know with near total certainty that is a scam, full stop. That one piece of knowledge is your strongest shield. To quickly explain how the scam actually works, because understanding the mechanics makes you immune, almost. And there are two main ways to begin. The first one is the pop-up. While browsing, a window suddenly appears, usually taking over your whole screen, sometimes even impossible to close manually. It's deliberately designed to look official and imitates the trusted branding of a company. Frequently, there's a scary sound that they associate with. They're trying to use all the emotional tricks to try to get you convinced. Your device is completely fine, probably. The pop-up is just theater. It's just pure theater. It's a piece of web-page engineered to frighten you. The second is very common, a phone call. Your phone rings. You're minding your own business. You're probably watching a movie with popcorn. Your phone rings, and a confident, professional-sounding person claims to be from XYZ company, or your internet provider, or maybe a well-known tech company. And they tell you, out of the blue, their systems have detected a problem with your computer, suspicious activity, a virus, or hackers. They sound very calm, helpful, technical, and they're lying. The company never detected anything because that's not how any of this works. Either way, ladies and gentlemen, regardless of their tactics, the goal is simple: to get you on the phone with the criminal, to keep you frightened and compliant. First, they try to get you to install a remote access software, right? Because they tell you, "I'll have better access to your computer to help you finish this off quickly." They'll try to frame it that way. The moment you grant them access to the computer, they can see your files, your photos, your accounts, everything. Now, with that control, they put on a show. They'll open some ordinary part of your computer that always looks full of cryptic technical text to a non-expert. So knowing that you can't read all of that cryptic stuff, they'll point and they'll say, "See, these are all the viruses and threats." That's completely harmless, normal activity, not a virus. To you, maybe a non-techie and a frightened person, it will look terrifying and convincing because it's just cryptic stuff that you can't read. Now, this is where the real damage happens, y'all. They demand payment. This is the dead giveaway right there. They'll charge you for, air quotations, fixing the non-existent problem, or for a fake support subscription or some useless antivirus software. They want your card details, y'all. And remember, at this point, they may also be quietly rifling through your actual files and accounts while they have you on the line.

Now, who do these criminals target most? Everyone. Everyone is a potential victim. But they usually prey on older people or those less familiar with technology. It's precisely the people most likely to trust an interesting, air quotations, technician, and at least likely to recognize the deception. Ladies and gentlemen, because even you listening to us right now, you could see through it. Your parents or grandparents might not. And what makes the most valuable thing you can do today is simply to talk to them about it. A 5-minute conversation with an older relative. If your screen ever says to call a number about a virus, don't. If they get a call claiming to be a technician because they somehow, for some reason, noticed a problem with your device, that's suspicious. Let me give it to you clear, guys. Practical rules. Rule one, if a pop-up tells you to call a number about a virus, don't call it. Close the window. If it doesn't close, close your whole browser or restart your device. Do not call. Do not click the buttons inside the pop-up. If you get an unexpected call claiming your device has a problem, hang up. Don't be polite. I know some of you might want to be polite. Don't be polite. Don't. Real companies don't make these calls. Just hang up. Block the number. Rule 3. Never ever give a stranger remote access to your device and never let an unsolicited technician guide you through installing anything. You need to understand something, everybody. Legitimate support that you sought out and initiated is different. But anyone who contacts you first, unprompted, asking for access, this is your responsibility to block. Most importantly, never share card details or make a payment to someone who contacted you this way. That's just fishy. No legitimate tech company resolves a virus by taking your card over a phone. And this is the local piece of advice. Be aware that anywhere in the world, banks and authorities continuously warn about exactly these impersonations and remote access scams. You've probably seen the ads. I'm only here to vocalize it even further. The guidance is consistent. Your bank will never call and ask you to install software or even hand over access to codes to, air quotations, protect your account. If you're ever unsure whether a call about your money is real, hang up. Call your bank yourself or visit the bank yourself personally using the official numbers that you can actually find on the back of your card or from the official app, but never a number someone gave you on a call or a screen.

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Together we stand united. Thank you all for tuning in, and I truly hope each and every one of you out there enjoyed today's episode of Cybersecurity Daily, just for you, and we'll catch you guys on the next one. Bye-bye for now.

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Welcome everyone to this fitness bit here on SRFM, the heart of KSA. We look forward to sharing with you some very valuable information that I hope is going to help you, because today's topic is how we can encourage our children to eat healthy. So stay tuned. I am Dre AA and we look forward to giving you some very informative insights as we go into today's fitness bit. So yeah, welcome back everyone. Getting children to eat healthy can sometimes feel like an impossible challenge. You prepare a balanced meal with veggies, proteins, whole grains, and your child looks as though you have served them something from another planet. Then 5 minutes later, they're asking you for crisps, sweets, biscuits, and even chicken nuggies. Listen, my kids had chicken nuggets from around the world. That's all she seems to like to eat. But the first thing parents need to understand is that healthy eating habits are rarely created through one perfect meal. They are built through gradually through repeated exposure, positive experiences, routines, and the example that adults set at home. One of the greatest powerful ways for one to encourage their children to eat healthy is for you to eat the food yourself. Children observe far more than we realize. If parents regularly drink water, eat fruit, include veggies with meals, speak positively about nutritious food, children begin to see those benefits as normal. On the other hand, it becomes difficult to convince your child that veggies are important if adults around them avoid veggies themselves. This does not mean parents need to eat perfectly. It simply means trying to demonstrate the habits that you would like your child to develop. Another important strategy is to avoid turning food into a battle. When every mealtime becomes an argument, children begin to associate healthy food with stress, punishment, or conflict. Phrases such as, "You are not leaving the table till you finish your vegetables," may occasionally produce an empty plate, but they do not necessarily create a positive long-term relationship with food. A more helpful approach is to provide the meal, include at least one food the child already enjoys, and gently encourage them to explore other foods on the plate. Exploration does not always have to mean eating an entire portion. It might mean just beginning with a touch of a new food, smelling it, licking it, or taking one small bite. That may not feel like much progress, but repeated exposure definitely matters. Yeah, some children may need to see or taste a new food many times before they become comfortable with it. Parents often give up after one or two attempts and say, "My child just does not like broccoli," or "My kid will never eat fish." However, taste preferences can change, particularly during childhood. The way food is prepared also makes a difference. A child may dislike boiled carrots, but enjoy roasted carrots. They may reject plain yogurt, but enjoy yogurt mixed with berries. They may dislike a whole apple, but happily eat slices with a little bit of peanut butter. Eating healthy and healthy eating does not have to be boring or repetitive. Presentation can also help. Younger children often respond well to colorful plates, fruit arranged into shapes, vegetables, sticks with dips, or meals where they can assemble the parts themselves. For example, you could create a build-your-own wrap evening

with grilled chicken, cucumber, tomatoes, lettuce, cheese, and yogurt sauce, the child has some control, but the choices available are still nutritious. Giving children age-appropriate responsibilities can increase their interest in food as well. Take them shopping and allow them to choose one fruit or vegetable they would like to try. Invite them into the kitchen to wash ingredients, stir a mixture, arrange a salad, or help prepare their lunchbox. Children are often more willing to taste something that they feel involved in making. Parents should also be careful about labeling foods as completely good or bad. Some foods provide more nutritional value than others, but overly strict language can create guilt, secrecy, or an unhealthy obsession with food. Rather than saying chocolate is bad, you might explain that chocolate is something we enjoy occasionally, while foods such as fruits, vegetables, eggs, yogurts, fish, rice, chicken, and all kinds of other yummy things help our bodies grow, move, concentrate, and recover. It is about teaching balance rather than fear. Healthy food can support performance at school as well. Children need consistent energy to concentrate, learn, play, regulate their mood. A breakfast containing protein, fiber may keep a child satisfied for longer than a breakfast made mainly from sugar. Examples could include eggs with toast, yogurt with fruit and oats, porridge with bananas, or a simple cheese sandwich accompanied by fruit. Hydration is also equally important. Children may mistake thirst for hunger, and hydration can contribute to tiredness, headaches, and difficulty concentrating. Encouraging children to carry a refillable water bottle and make water the main everyday drink. Sugary drinks can be enjoyed occasionally, but they should not become the default source of hydration. Very, very important. Parents can also improve eating habits by creating regular meal and snack times. When we get back, I'll give you a bit of an example. If children graze continuously throughout the day, they might not be hungry when proper meals are served. Predictable routines help children learn the difference between hunger, boredom, and simply wanting something sweet. Healthy snacks might include fruit, yogurt, cheese, popcorn, vegetable sticks, boiled eggs, or a small sandwich. Portion size should also be appropriate for children. Adults sometimes serve children an adult-sized plate and then become frustrated when they don't finish it. Smaller portions can help feel less overwhelming, and children can also ask for more if they are still hungry. It is also helpful to respect a child's natural hunger and fullness signals. When we want children to learn to recognize when they are hungry and when they have had enough, forcing them to clear their plate can gradually teach them to ignore these internal signs. Also, desserts should not always be used as a reward either. Whether we say you can only have dessert if you finish your vegetables, will intentionally make the dessert seem more valuable than the vegetables themselves, and they can turn out to be punishment. A calm, balanced approach is usually more sustainable. There will also be days when children eat well, and there are other days when they just literally survive on toast and air. Parents should look at the bigger picture rather than panic about one meal. Consider what the child eats across the entire week. Healthy eating in families is about consistency, not perfection. Keep nutritious foods available, involve children in the process, eat together where possible, and try and make mealtimes enjoyable. The goal is not to create a child who never eats sweets or fast food. The goal is to raise a child who understands balance, enjoys a variety of foods, and develops a positive relationship with eating. This has been your Fitness Bit here on SRFM. I am Dre Double A. I was assisted by the incredible Mr. Abdullah. We'll catch you guys next time with another Fitness Bit here on SRFM, the heart of KSA. Catch you guys next time.

Our first life lesson, think differently. Did you know that at least 75% of our thoughts when we're talking to ourselves are negative? With everything we hear from others about ourselves, whatever news we see or hear, or no matter what's going on in our lives, no one can put us down as we ourselves can. I'm not good enough. I'm not smart enough. I'm not pretty enough. I'm too fat. I'm too old. I'm too thin. I'm just not good. No one likes me. I'm not worthy. I hate myself. I believe that a head full of negative thoughts is like swimming across the English Channel against the tide and with lead weights. How can you reach your greatness, your true potential, if you don't have yourself in your own corner? So is there anything you can do about it? Yes. Watch what you say when you talk to yourself. All you need to do is reprogram what you say to yourself, replacing negative perceptions with something positive. It may not be easy, and like anything in life, it didn't happen overnight. So don't expect it to go away overnight. Remember, take small steps every single day of your life and start taking control of what you say when you talk to yourself. Second life lesson. Focus, focus, focus. The only way you're going to achieve your goal is to convince yourself you are going to make it. Not only do you have to want it, you have to know in your head and in your heart without a shred of doubt that you will. Not can, but will accomplish your task. The key word is focus. When you channel your energies on what you can accomplish, it replaces your self-inflicted apprehension. You simply replace your negativity, your fear, your whatever with something indisputable. Focus, focus, focus in everything you do and say. Ask yourself these three important questions. Where are you right now in your life? What are you truly doing to better yourself or your situation? And where on earth are you going? If you have no goals or the self-belief that you can accomplish them, you will end up going nowhere. Remember, focus, focus, focus. Where you are at in your life, what you're doing to make things better, and where you're going. Final life lesson, turn adversity to your advantage. There are times when negative words or situations aren't all that detrimental. Sometimes they can literally force us to step up to the plate. Now, all of us had to cram for that test, muster up the strength during a sporting event, or work smarter at the workplace. And as we all know, our results were far better than we expected.

And at times in the middle of our crusades, when the odds are against us, we go into overdrive. And in the end, what happens? No matter the results, we become more appreciative. We can be proud that we gave it our all. And when we see that finger of defeat pointed in our direction, you know what we do? We take a deep breath, and from deep within our heart, we can smile.

Remember, a little bit of adversity can help you to realign you, make you humble, and make you want it more. I wish you my very best. Live a good life and be happy.

Catch the wave of excitement at Al Qadiya Coastal Stadium, blending design and nature for FIFA World Cup 2034. The Al Qadiya Coastal Stadium in Jeddah will be completed by 2032, boasting a seating capacity exceeding 46,000. Its proposed design captures the essence of Mexico's famous wave with rippling effects, sounding by green landscapes. FIFA World Cup 2034, growing together.

Welcome, everybody, to Treasures of KSA, where we uncover the incredible experiences, cultural gems, and vibrant traditions that make Saudi Arabia a destination like no other. Saudi Arabia is home to a rich history and thriving cultural scene, with museums playing a significant role in preserving and showcasing this heritage. The Department of Museums and Antiquities, established in 1974, has fostered the growth of major museums across the kingdom's 13 provinces, alongside smaller, privately owned institutions. Among these, the Humane Heritage Museum

museum in Jeddah highlights ancient artifacts, including cutlery, traditional outfits, and manuscripts. Meanwhile, Riyadh's National Museum, the largest in Saudi Arabia, commemorates the centennial of the Musmak Fortress' capture, a pivotal event in the kingdom's founding. The kingdom's cultural treasures go beyond museums, though. Traditional crafts like weaving, handcrafts, and calligraphy, alongside iconic Saudi Arabian symbols like coffee and dates, all play a central role in its identity. Coffee in Saudi Arabia is more than a beverage, it's a cultural emblem. The Sustainable Agricultural Rural Development Program, known as Reef Saudi, is working to enhance coffee cultivation with an investment of 61 million riyals since 2020. This initiative has bolstered production volumes by 37% and aims to further elevate coffee as a key economic crop, targeting an annual output of more than 7,000 tons by 2026. Through innovative agricultural practices and support for small producers, Reef Saudi ensures that this cherished tradition flourishes for generations to come. For those seeking adventure and exploration, Saudi Arabia boasts a diverse array of destinations. Jeddah season is an unmissable spectacle of entertainment, art, and cultural immersion. From world-class concerts to exquisite culinary events and thrilling amusement parks, this annual festival offers something for everyone. Meanwhile, the city of Dammam enchants visitors with its stunning waterfronts, the serene Corniche, and the kingdom's first street art exhibition in Al Khobar's Bayou district. Dammam's transformation from a fishing village to a bustling trade center exemplifies Saudi Arabia's dynamic evolution. Travelers can also explore Diriyah, a site of profound historical significance. Its traditional Najdi architecture, mud brick buildings, and landmarks such as Salwa Palace and At-Turayf Quarter tell the story of Saudi Arabia's founding. The meticulous preservation of this historic district makes it a must visit for history enthusiasts. Further south lies Jazan, a region of unparalleled beauty and cultural richness. Stretching along the Red Sea coast, Jazan offers everything from scuba diving adventures to hiking in the Al-Qahr and Fifa Mountains. Known for its tropical fruits like mangoes and papayas, Jazan also boasts the Farasan Islands, which is a UNESCO-designated biosphere reserve. With its scenic landscapes, rich history, and delectable cuisine, Jazan promises unforgettable experiences for visitors for all ages. The kingdom offers a journey of discovery and delight. So join us on Treasures of KSA as we continue to uncover the wonders of this extraordinary nation. 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

everyone. Okay, now listen. Every single person that's listening to me right now is probably carrying some kind of decision. We're all carrying a decision. Some are wondering whether to stay or leave. Some are thinking about maybe changing careers. Maybe some are directing or deciding, should I forgive or shouldn't I? Should I choose this friend or should I choose that friend? Whether to take the risk or play it safe. And the hardest part isn't making a decision. It's living with the one that you didn't make. And that's exactly what we're going to talk about today. Today, on All Things Considered, we're asking a question that has haunted people for centuries. How do you know you've made the right choice when every choice costs you something? Stay tuned, y'all. We're back. This

Okay, welcome back, y'all. Now listen, you guys are listening to All Things Considered. Today is one of the hardest shows. I am telling you, this is something that every single human being has to go through at one time or another. You're faced with a choice and you just don't know which choice. You know, sometimes it's easy. Sometimes it's white or black. It's easy. Sometimes it's good or bad. It's easy. But there are things that it's like it's equal. I don't want to lose this and I don't want to lose this. Or, you know what? I want them both. But in this world that we're living, sadly, you can't have your cake and you eat it too. You can't. Sometimes you have to make very hard, life-changing decisions. How do you know which one is the right one? What if you make the wrong one? You know, we're faced with decision-making on a daily basis, but sometimes you just get stuck. And that's why some people actually go to therapists and they're like, look, this is a score. Just tell me what to do. And the thing is, therapists will never choose for you. Never. I think that's something that they learned. I'm no psychologist, but I am telling you, they will never give you the choice. They'll give you the tools to make the right choice. But for them to choose for you, it would be so much easier if someone could just tell you, you know what? Just choose that. Really? Why? Because if it goes pear-shaped, you could start blaming. See, I knew I shouldn't have listened to you. But when you have no one to blame except yourself, this is a problem. So how do you know you made the right choice? When every choice costs you something. It's a hard, very, very hard, high price. And every time you choose one life, you quietly say goodbye to another. And we don't want to say goodbye. Goodbyes are hard. But this is the truth of the matter. If you want something, you're going to have to say goodbye to something else. And that's what we're going to talk about today. How to make the right choice. Stay tuned, y'all. Be right back.

Okay, welcome back. Oh, this is a hard one, man. This is a hard one. You can't have everything. I wish we can. Maybe in Hololand you can. We live in a world where we're constantly told we can't have it all. You can't have it all. You gotta choose. The dream job. An unlimited time. A free time. You can't have your dream job and unlimited free time. It doesn't work. They don't go hand in hand together. Financial success, but zero stress. Do they go hand in hand? No. Next one, total freedom and complete security. Nope, sorry. Independence and someone always waiting for us. Nope. Sorry, they don't go hand in hand. They don't go hand in hand. There are certain things in our lives that just do not go hand in hand. You can't. You got to choose A or B. One or two. Black or white. You can't. Okay? Psychology says our brains hate giving up options. This is called, now get this, this is called loss aversion. Losing something feels psychologically about twice, get this, losing something feels psychologically about twice as painful as gaining something of equal value. So we feel the loss twice as hard as if we gain something. You get it? We hate it. Our brains hate it. It's called loss aversion. That's why making big decisions can feel so difficult. Because you know, if you lose that thing, even though you never really wanted it, it wasn't really that important, but then all of a sudden, because you're losing it, you're like, Why do we feel the loss of something when we lose it? It starts becoming rosy. You forget every negative thing about that thing, and all you could remember is the good things. I don't want to lose it. Just don't let me choose. See, this is it. And it's also called, here's

something. This is very, very, very interesting. Something called the paradox of choice. Now, research by psychologist Barry Schwartz suggests that having more choices often makes us less happy. So instead of feeling grateful, because we have a lot of choices, we wonder, did I choose the right one? Would I be happier somewhere else? What if I choose that, but then the other one is better? Remember that old saying, the grass is... Look. You know what the saying is? The grass is never greener on the other side. But that just shows us that we want to go to the other side just to check. Maybe the grass is greener. It's never better. It's never better on the other side. But that's what... This is what our brains tell us. So instead of feeling grateful, we wonder. For example, here's another example. We're sitting at home. We want to watch a movie. We turn on Netflix, for example. And we've got loads and loads and hundreds of choices to make. And what do you end up watching? Nothing. Because the choice is just too hard. It's just too hard. There are too many choices. Remember back in the day when cable TV was halas, from 7 to 9, it's that movie. It's a take it or leave it choice. We'd sit there and we'd watch. And we'd be happy with the choice, even if it was a rerun or we watched it like 300, 400, 500 times. We'll sit and watch it again. Because there's no choice. The choice was made for us and then we're happy with it. But now we live in a world where the choices are left, right, and center, and it's just becoming harder and harder. In our work life, in our home life, in every single aspect of your life, how do you make the right choice? If it's something that's easy or who cares, it's fine. But what if it's life-changing? Stay tuned, y'all. Be right back.

0: Welcome back, y'all. Listening to All Things Considered, we're talking about making the right choice. I wish we didn't have to. I wish choices were made for us. But think about it. When we were younger and choices were made for us, we hated it. I want to make my own choices. Yeah, Elijah, make your own choices. See? Not everything you wish for is golden. See? Just think about it. Here's something else. Opportunity cost. Now, every yes, every single yes that you say. Now, look, I'm not making it harder. So here I am. I'm trying to give you guys tips, give myself tips on how to make the right choice in life when you are faced with some kind of decision. But it's just getting harder. It's like we're falling in this rabbit hole. Because you know why? Because every yes. Now, get this. Just listen to me for a second. Every yes is also a no. You know what economists call this? They call it opportunity cost. Every decision costs you the life you didn't choose. So I chose that, but I didn't choose that. Like, for example, choosing children means less freedom. Choosing freedom may mean never becoming a parent because you're, for example, you're in your job the whole time. You never had time. You know, a lot of people chose their careers over this or that or blah, blah, blah. Choosing a demanding career may mean missing more family moments. Hence why so many people on their deathbeds would say, you know, I wish I spent more time with my family. Why? It was because of a decision that they made. Now, the question isn't, which life has no sacrifices? It's which sacrifices am I willing to live with? That's the golden question. Which sacrifices am I willing to live with? Now, why? Why does our brain freeze when we make a big decision? Just think about it, or think about a moment in your life where you had to make a big decision and your brain just totally froze. Now, neuroscientists have found that uncertainty activates brain regions involved in detecting threats. Your brain often treats uncertainty almost like danger. Imagine that. That's why people stay in unhappy marriages, in terrible jobs, or in toxic friendships. Not because they're happy, it's because the known feels safer than the unknown. See, I told you, it's like we're just falling down the rabbit hole, aren't we? But believe me, there's going to be a rainbow at the end. Just bear with me and stay tuned. Be right back.
1: Sit back, relax, and let the sound take over.
2: This is more than music.

Welcome back, y'all. We're kind of, you know, we're chilling out in this rabbit hole that we're just trying to find the end. We're trying to find the bottom, find the solution. But it's just so hard. We're talking about making this the right decision in life. How come it's so hard? And the thing is, all these scientists, I'm telling you, because I'm giving you scientists, I'm giving you economists, they all sat around this huge round table discussing this, and everybody gave their own.

point of view, and I'm giving you every point of view of these professional people. Maybe we could get to the bottom of this. Now here's something, the fear of regret. Researchers, Yella, let's see what the researchers say. Researchers have found that people don't just fear making the wrong decision, they fear regretting it. So many people postpone decisions for years. I'll do it next year. I'll do it next month. I'll do it when my son graduates. I'll do it when I'm just this or that, giving excuses, excuse after excuse, just changing the goalposts, just so the day that the person has to choose never comes. But then the day has to come. Either you're forced to make the choice, that's the hardest one, where you're put in a decision, you're put in a situation, yalla, choose. But I don't want to choose. You have to choose. But I want it both. Sorry. So that's it, the fear of regretting it. So many people postpone decisions. And it's not deciding, it's also a decision. Postponing is also a decision. So, for example, never applying for the promotion. This one is a bit deeper. You don't apply for the promotion. Maybe you don't feel you're good enough. Never ending an unhealthy situation, because I told you guys, what we're used to is always in the comfort box, in your comfort zone. It's safer to be in the comfort zone. Or maybe this is something that you built all your life. You invested so much time and energy, and it's just not working, but you just invested a lot of your life into that. And now you have to choose. I don't want to choose. Wanting your cake and eating it too. We're always faced with that. We always say, I want my cake. Think about it. You've got a cake right there in front of you. Of course I want to eat it. I want to have it and I want to eat it. And you know what? I don't even want to share it. Because people want freedom without responsibility. They want success without failure. They want money without long hours. They want commitment without compromise. And honestly, they want honesty until it hurts. And sometimes maturity is realizing every beautiful life comes with a bill. You go, you have a nice meal in a nice restaurant. What, you're going to get up and go? It would be nice. Just get up and leave. Nah, you got a bill. You have to pay the bill. You just have to decide which bill you're willing to pay. That's it. And studies suggest people with high self-confidence and emotional resilience recover from decisions faster. Now, this is it. This is where we're getting at. This is where we're building ourselves. So that when we do make the decision, if it's the right decision, yay. If it's the wrong decision, you know how to fix it. This is it. See, we're getting somewhere. Now we see the light at the end of the tunnel. This is it. Studies suggest, and I told you guys, and I'm going to say it again. It's the secret is having high self-confidence and emotional resilience. Not because these people choose correctly, no, but because they stop looking backward. They adapt. Khalas, I chose this decision. I made up my mind. And I'm going to do it. I'm going to see it through. Good or bad, I'm going to see it through. See, that's the best way to be. That's the best way to be. Now, the thing is, not everybody is like that. There are certain people, there's a huge category of people that are chronic overthinkers. And they often imagine dozens of alternate futures. And they have anxiety. So it's easier said than done. And that brings us to the psychologists. Okay, yalla. I told you guys, it's a round circle. And everybody's talking. We've got the researchers, the studies, the economists. We've got the professionals. Now, here are what the psychologists are saying. They're calling this counterfactual thinking, where your brain imagines the life you didn't choose. And what's the problem with this? It compares your real life with an imaginary perfect one. That's an unfair comparison. So there you go. That's what happens.

Now, the average person makes thousands of decisions every day. By evening, your brain has less mental energy. That's why people buy things they don't need, eat junk food, procrastinate, avoid difficult conversations, and many experts recommend making major life decisions when you're well rested and not exhausted. Okay? I've got some more. Just one last thing to think about when I come back. I'll be right back.

Okay, welcome back, y'all. Welcome back. Now, here's the million-dollar question. The million-dollar question. And psychology has some surprisingly practical answers because we need psychology in this one. One of the biggest mistakes people make is trying to find the perfect choice. In reality, there isn't one. There's nothing called the perfect choice. Now listen. Listen. Here's how we can, when we are faced with the need to choose, we're not going to ask which choice makes me happier. We're not going to say that. We're going to ask ourselves, which choice can I live with on my worst day? Think about it. Think about it for a second. The real test is, can you still stand by your choice when life gets hard? It's a dark, dark day. And that choice, is that choice going to help you? Or is that just a happy-go-lucky choice? Or is that choice going to cause you more misery? Think about it this way. If you were alone with this choice that you're making, you're alone, nobody else is there, are you going to be happy with that choice? Are you going to be comfortable with that choice? Are you going to be safe with that choice? See, this is it. That's okay. This is cool. Okay, we're getting there. Here's another one. Choose your regrets. Research by psychologist Daniel Gilbert suggests people often recover from bad decisions better than they expect. What tends to stay with us longer are the opportunities we never took. So ask yourself, here's another question we should ask ourselves. Which regret would be harder to carry 10 years from now? So you made this choice. You're going to think 10 years down the line. Could you carry that? See? Here's another one. Look at your values and not your emotions. Here, emotions. Now, look. Emotions, they can cause us a lot of heartache, man. Once your emotions get in the way, you will never make a sound judgment. You know, your brain, just tell your brain, please take control. Please take the reins here and leave the emotions and the heart out of it. Emotions change by the hour. Today I like you, tomorrow, you know what? I don't really like you. So, values, on the other hand, stay relatively stable. So ask, does this choice match the kind of person I want to be? Ask, if nobody judged me, what would I choose? Ask, am I choosing this because I truly want it, or because maybe I'm just afraid to lose the other one? See? Okay, we're getting somewhere, don't you think so? Here's one more. Don't confuse fear with intuition. People often say, my gut told me to. Us in our gut. The gut feeling. Look. I don't wanna bash or say anything about the gut feeling, because the gut feeling sometimes did save us from a lot of things. Maybe it's the fight or flight. Maybe it's the adrenaline. I don't know what it is, but sometimes the gut feeling does kind of tell you sometimes, but it's not always the case. It's not always intuition. Maybe it's just anxiety. So the good question to ask is, am I sensing danger, or am I just uncomfortable because this is new? Okay. And stop trying to predict the future. The psychologists have found that we're surprisingly poor at predicting what will make us happy years from now. We're very poor at it. We're not good. So let's just stop doing that. What will make me happy forever? You have no idea what will make you happy forever. You have no idea. Because think about it. You don't even have to think about it. Things change in life. Maybe you never had poor health in your whole entire life. So today you'll say, you know what would make me happy forever? Love and money. Huh? That would make me happy forever. But then down the line you get sick. Now things change. What's going to make you happy forever? Health. Did you ever think health?
see, so we're not really good at predicting things. That's not in our hands. And remember, every decision is a package deal. And listen, you guys, the right choice isn't always the one that gives you the easiest life. It's the one that lets you look in the mirror years from now and say, I lived according to my values and not my fears. Because in the end, we rarely regret being true to ourselves. We regret the times we let fear make our decisions. So think about it. And you know what? The best takeaway from the show.

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13: 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For national football associations, the FIFA World Cup serves as the ultimate benchmark for evaluating their teams, whether positively or negatively. The financial rewards associated with the tournament also play a significant role. The World Cup champion receives a prize of $50 million. Each team that reaches the round of 32 earns $11 million, while qualification for the round of 16 is worth $15 million. Teams advancing to their quarterfinals receive $19 million. The fourth place team is awarded $27 million, and the third place team receives $29 million, while the runner-up takes home $33 million. Stay tuned for more fascinating World Cup facts only on SRFM.

0: It's a lonely night. Everybody's happy. Been turning around, looking for a friendly light. But I see nothing. No eyes.
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The ambition for the FIFA World Cup 2034 in Saudi Arabia is captured by our BIT slogan, Growing Together. 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A FIFA World Cup 2034 in Saudi Arabia could see the first ever

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1: Hello, beautiful people. 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My name's John, and I hope your day is treating you wonderfully well. If you need a little extra pep in your step right now, you've turned to the right frequency. Okay, today we're going to take a little breather from the hustle and bustle of the daily grind, and we're going to look a little bit at something that brings us all joy, certainly brings us all joy at the moment. We're talking about the Football World Cup. Oh, it's all happening. Football World Cup is on at the moment. So, whether you're a diehard fan or just love the incredible atmosphere, the World Cup is all about teamwork, triumph, and some seriously awesome history. So, grab a cup of coffee, get a cup of tea if you like, glass of water, whatever, sit back, stretch out those shoulders, and let's count down 10 of the most interesting and uplifting and, you know what, downright fun facts about the world's biggest sporting event. Let's get to it. Okay, starting us off at number 10. Let's talk about the ultimate masters of the tournament, Brazil. Now, we all know they play with absolute joy and flair. But did you know they're the only country to have played every single World Cup tournament since it started way back in 1930? Talk about dedication. They've won it a record 5 times, proving that consistency, passion, and keeping a smile on your face could take you straight to the top. What a beautiful blueprint for life, right? Keep showing up, keep practicing, and success will surely follow you. Right, let's move along to number 9. This one is a beautiful reminder that age is absolutely nothing but a number. Now that is a reminder I need as often as I can. The oldest player to ever step onto a World Cup pitch was the legendary Egyptian goalkeeper Hassan El Hadary. In 2018, he played at the amazing age of 45 and 161 days. 45 and 161 days. This guy is my hero. He even saved a penalty in his final game. Isn't that spectacular? It just goes to show you that it is never, ever too late to chase your dreams and perform to your highest level. Your timeline is uniquely yours. I like that. Right, numero 8. Number 8, let's throw it back to the very beginning, the inaugural tournament in 1930. Hosted and won by Uruguay, nonetheless. Back then, only 13 teams took part, and many travelled for weeks by boat just to be there. It reminds us that every grand global tradition starts with a small, brave step. If you've got a big idea today, don't worry. Don't worry if it starts small. Just launch it with your passion. Okay, well done. You're still listening to SRFM, so well done for not touching the dial. Keep tuned in. Right. Let's keep this countdown rolling with number 7. We looked at the oldest player, but who was the youngest? Well, none other than the king of football himself, the man, the legend, Pelé. In 1958, playing for Brazil, he scored his first ever World Cup goal at just 17 years and 239 days old. Not even 18. Think about the bravery it takes to stand on the world stage at 17. It's a wonderful reminder to embrace your inner youthful energy. Believe in your talents and never let anyone tell you that you are too young or too inexperienced to have a massive impact. Now, for number 6, and this is probably my favourite World Cup story because it involves a very good boy. Back in 1966, just months before the tournament was set to begin in England, the solid gold trophy was stolen from an exhibition display. The entire country was in panic. But just days later, a beautiful black and white dog named Pickles,

Pickles was out for a walk with his owner when he sniffed out a package wrapped in old newspaper underneath a garden hedge. Do you know what? Lo and behold, it was the missing trophy. Pickles saved the day and became a global celebrity and was even invited to the winner's banquet. The winner's banquet, if you're asking, in 1966, was England. Come on! The lesson here? Sometimes the solutions to our biggest problems come from the most unexpected, humble places. Keep your eyes open and look after your pets. Some good wise words there. Okay, ladies and gentlemen, let's take a quick moment right here in the middle of our countdown for SRFM for some friendly advice. Just like football match, life has two halves. The first half of your day or your week hasn't gone exactly the plan, don't worry about it for a second. Take a deep breath, reset, and step into the second half with a fresh, positive mindset. You've got this, guys. We've got this together. Okay, right, there you go. Small pep talk. Now it's time for number five. So blasting into number five on our list, we're talking about pure lightning speed. The fastest goal ever scored in a World Cup match took only 11 seconds. It was scored by Turkey's Hakan Şükür straight from the kickoff against South Korea in 2002. Just 11 seconds. 11 seconds. It shows us just how fast life can change for the better. Opportunities can arrive in a blink of an eye. So always stay steady, ready, and optimistic. And keep your eyes on the goal. Okay, get it? Goal. Goal. Right. Okay, coming in at number four. Let's look at the sheer scale of human connection. The 1950s final match at the Macarena Stadium in Rio de Janeiro holds the official record for the biggest live football crowd in history. An unbelievable 173,850 ticketed fans crammed into the stadium. Although some estimates say it was closer to 200,000. That's already quite close to 200,000, isn't it? Imagine the collective joy, the singing, and the shared heartbeat in that stadium. It reminds us how beautiful it is when we come together. We are social creatures, and we thrive when we share experiences with the people around us. Okay, final stretch. Let's look at number three. And number three, did you know, out of all the dozens and dozens of nations that have played in the World Cup over nearly a century, only 8 countries have ever actually won it. That is a great quiz fact, isn't it? 8 countries have actually won it. It's an incredible, exclusive club consisting of Brazil, Germany, Italy, who aren't even in it this time, sorry, Italy, Argentina, France, Uruguay, England, and Spain. This tells us that the true greatness takes time to build, and it always means that the door is open for new dreamers to break through. It's all about perseverance. That's mad, isn't it? So only 8 countries have ever won the World Cup. Interesting. Okay, so speaking of breaking records, let's look at the number two, the penultimate one, the ultimate goal machine, Miroslav Klose of Germany. He holds the record for the most total World Cup goals in history, finding the back of the net 16 times in 4 different tournaments. He wasn't necessarily the flashiest player, but he was always in the right place at the right time because he worked incredibly hard. Consistency always wins the day. And finally, bringing us home at number one, let's talk about the beautiful harmony of global viewership. Did you know that the World Cup is officially the most watched sporting event in the entire planet? During the 2022 tournament, an estimated 1.5 billion, I'm going to say that again, 1.5 billion people tuned in to watch the final match together. That is nearly 1/5 of the entire human population, sharing the exact same moment of suspense, excitement, and celebration. No matter where you are from, what language we speak, what we do with our daily lives, we can find a common ground in the love of the beautiful game.
So there you have it, guys. Family, 10 incredible uplifting facts about the Football World Cup to bring you a bit of wonder and sunshine to your day. If there's the one thing we can take away from the beautiful game, is that life is a team sport. Be kind to your teammates, celebrate the wins, lift each other up when someone falls down, and always play with a joyful heart. Thank you so much for listening and hanging out with me here on SRFM. We appreciate more than words can say. Stay positive, keep smiling, spread some kindness out there in the world today, and we'll see you right back here after we've had some tunes. Guys, you're listening to SRFM, the heart of KSA, and my name is John.

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Welcome on back, y'all, to a new episode of Saudi Arabia's Urban Development Program. You're tuned in to SRFM, and today I want to take you guys through Amala. This is the kingdom's new home for wellness on the Red Sea. I think it's time for us to take a break from our busy lives and go ahead and experience something on a coastline. A place that until recently most of the world had never heard of and is opening its doors as one of the most ambitious wellness destinations anywhere on Earth. It's called Amala. The news is simple with the opening of its first resort on the Red Sea coast, probably one of the most beautiful places on Earth, and it's opening its doorway into a much richer history. So what Amala actually is and what it tells us about the kingdom and where it's heading is really interesting. Let's go ahead and start off with the name. Amala comes from the Arabic word for hope. It's the perfect fitting name for a place built entirely around renewal and well-being. The location is extraordinary.

This is sitting in the kingdom's northwestern coast in the Tabuk region. The rugged mountains meet the Red Sea and least discovered stretches of the entire country, and Amala is the project that opens to the world. So what kind of destination is this? Amala is being developed by the Red Sea Global. It's a company that's owned by the Public Investment Fund. So this is a state-backed national project. This is not a private venture. It's actually their second major tourism destination. After the Red Sea destination, which began welcoming guests back in 2023. But while many resort destinations are all about sun, sand, and shopping, Amala has one very specific and deliberate theme: wellness and health, longevity and renewal. The entire concept is built around the idea of coming to this place to feel better physically, mentally, spiritually, and you're leaving genuinely transformed. And it's described as a destination focused on the art of comprehensive wellness. So just imagine the tailored, enriched experience amid all of those beautiful, pristine natural landscapes.

Now, to make it concrete, because the lineup of what's being built is remarkable, Amala's first phase centers on an area called the Triple Bay. What this means is it's going to bring together some of the most respected names in the global luxury and wellness. And the destinations plan to reach 4,000 keys upon full completion. So the picture what a guest actually experiences here, y'all. You arrive somewhere and the focus is not simply luxury for its sake, but genuinely well-being. You've got world-class spas, you've got fitness programs, longevity clinics offering medical-grade treatments. In fact, don't even get me started on the nourishing cuisines designed by the experts. The sea is right in front of you. The mountains are behind you, and you've got coral reefs offshore. This is a setting deliberately designed to calm the body, restore the mind.

You might say this isn't only a place to relax, although you 100% can. It's a place to invest in your own health, because health is wealth. Now here's the part I find extremely important. The part that really sets Amala from any kind of tourism development you see in much of the world. Amala is built on a principle called regenerative tourism. You've heard of sustainable tourism, and it's the idea of not damaging the environment. Regenerative tourism goes a crucial step further. You guys need to understand this. The goal is not merely to avoid harm. It's to leave the natural environment better than when it was found. So what this means is you've got activity to improve the ecosystem. And this is not the slogan. The engineering backs it up. The entire destination runs off grids on clean, renewable energy, powered by a 250 megawatt solar park, and it's also powered with a 700 megawatt hour battery storage system. So, to put this in perspective, this vast luxury destination is operating without drawing on fossil fuel grid power. This is a deep commitment to protecting the surrounding environment, the coral reefs, the marine life, the desert, and coastal habitats.

There's even coral nurseries and research laboratories, guys. There's even a landscape nursery. It's called Botanica, and it grows native plants to support ecological restoration. Now, whether you get the chance to visit Amala in the future, many of us will get the chance, and it's worth understanding what it stands for. This is a huge sign for the world that the country we're building, one, it treasures its natural beauty, thinks in decades rather than quarters, and wants its visitors to leave not just rested, but genuinely renewed.

Amala is the place whose very name means hope. Ladies and gentlemen, that's it for today's urban development program right here on SRFM. Thank you all for tuning in. I wish you guys a wonderful day, and we'll catch you guys on the next one. Bye-bye for now.

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0: Ladies and gents, hey, what's up, everybody? Today we're doing something different. We're going to be having fun. We're going to be doing a crossover between Shababu Banat and The Ride Home. Here with me, Asid, and my special guest today is...
1: Hello, everyone. 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
0: You usually hear our voices together on the weekends, which is so much fun, Fridays and Saturdays, all the time. We keep it rolling for 3 hours each, which is amazing. So how have you been doing, John?
1: I'm doing very well. Do you know what I am excited about, Asil? I'm excited about movies, and I'm told you are the movie expert. I want to hear what's coming up. What have we got in store?
0: So I usually do a popcorn corner on my show. Yeah, that's exclusive only on my show on Fridays and Saturdays, popcorn corner. So get your popcorns ready, everybody. So here's the thing. I know a lot of people love to escape the heat when it comes to summer, and they usually love to go to movies so they can escape the heat and they can just, you know, get a light jacket, go to the movies, enjoy it, because summer is ready, epic with adventures.

0: It take you everywhere. The first one on the list, something you might be interested in, is Christopher Nolan's The Odyssey, which is sailing in theaters in July 17th.
1: Oh, so July 17th, we get The Odyssey.
0: Yeah.
1: Tell me about it, because it's going to be epic, right?
0: Now, this is very highly anticipated. Actually, I spoke about it last year, where people were booking for this year, a year ahead. This is happening abroad. People are very much waiting for a Christopher Nolan movie, because he's one of the greatest directors out there. And yeah, I think it's really great that it's adventurous. It's great. And not only that, but there's a huge list. So the story itself is 1,000 years old, and it's telling the tale of Odysseus and his long journey home after war. But what's fascinating is that all these centuries, audiences are still drawn to stories about perseverance, finding a way back home. That's quite interesting.
1: Who's in it? Who can we look forward to? Is it? I'm seeing the man, Matt Damon. Is he Odysseus? Is he our main man?
0: So yeah, Matt Damon, Elliot Page, Zendaya, Tom Holland, which is really great.
1: Ooh,
0: cast list. That's really great.
1: Look at that. So it's going to be huge. So this is going to be some classic Nolan. So he's done some really big ones in the past. Last summer, he was one half of Barbenheimer, wasn't he? And he was also, didn't he do Oppenheimer? Is that Christopher Nolan?
0: I think so. Forgot about that. Yeah, he did a lot of things.
1: And then he did Dunkirk. He's done some absolutely really big epic movies.
0: Oh yeah,
1: I saw that.
0: I loved that. Yeah, he did Memento, yeah. Interstellar, Inception, Insomnia.
1: Yes, you get that. Turns out, I'm a big Christopher Nolan fan. I think so. That's a big one to look for. Do you think we're going to have any sort of crossovers? Is it going to be The Odyssey and someone else, like we had Barbenheimer? Is it going to be The Odyssey and anyone else?
0: So I don't know if this is your niche, John, but if you have kids, this is probably for them, because Moana's coming back. Disney fans, get ready. Moana returns in live action. This is really, really cool, because I love the animation, basically, and I didn't think that they would do it. But you know who's also back in that one? The Rock. I mean, people love The Rock, honestly.
1: Count me in. Now, I love Moana, the original Moana, absolutely bang on. But I've got a question for you, Asil. My question is, do we need more live action? Controversial view. Do we need live action? Do we need it?
0: So that's a very good question. I would say depends on your niche, not all the time. But for Moana, I'm doing an exception just because they're nailing the casting and it's in the water and they're able to do it. But all the other films where it's like it's animals talking or a princess or very magical, I think we need animation for the imagination. We need something to take us into a whole new world, to take us into new characters, to get introduced to things that we can't do. I think as human beings, we can't make somebody fly instead of like using all this technology. Let's just see it in animation. Let's see artists being artists in a sense, if that makes sense.
1: It does make sense. Interesting, because I'm a huge Moana fan. It'll be interesting to see how far I go. That's the best Moana pun.
0: I see what you did there. Yeah, that's very funny.
1: When that comes along, obviously we'll then smell what The Rock is cooking. So Moana, and we've got The Odyssey. Moodyssey, maybe that will be what we're dealing with. And same, we had Barbenheimer. Maybe we're going to have Moodyssey. What else? What else have we got to look forward to over
0: also,
1: summer?
0: Another thing fans might be divided on, since I don't think everybody knows The Odyssey and what's it about. I know it's a great story, but some people are really going to be packed up wearing their outfits for Spider-Man, who's swinging back into action.
1: Ooh-wee.
0: Yep, it's happening. It's going to be a full summer full of movies. So if you love Spider-Man, this is for you. This is Spider-Man, Brand New Day.
1: So this is Zendaya and Tom Holland again. So they were in The Odyssey and now they're in Spider-Man. They have been busy bees, haven't they?
0: And they're married. I think this is their first movie after getting married. And this is quite exciting because they started off together in the first movie of Spider-Man. And now they're getting on again to, I think this is the third or fourth one. But what's interesting to me is I think that a lot of people used to love just Superman, and he was the basically lead for all superheroes. Then Batman came, but Spider-Man is a little bit different. And also with a different age range, Tom Holland is quite young, so he's speaking to a whole new audience, and also very, very relatable. He has responsibilities, he has struggle, he's not a perfect superhero. And correct me if I'm wrong, he's kind of like the superhero that doesn't fly, right? He doesn't really fly, he swings.
1: Is it more of a swinger than a flyer, I think, probably on the Spider-Man front. So this is it, because when you're doing Popcorn Corner, which everyone should listen to, it's absolutely brilliant on Saturdays, Fridays and Saturdays, no one ever gets to ask you your opinion. Who is your favorite superhero? We're talking about Spider-Man here. Is Spider-Man your favorite, or do you have another fave?
0: So Christopher Nolan actually did direct a Batman movie, The Dark Knight, and I would say, from that franchise, I would say it would be that entire movie, that entire three sequel that happened, The Dark Knight, and it would be Batman for that sequel.
1: Your favorite superhero, I always find Batman an interesting superhero, because his superpower is being rich. That's his superpower. You'd like all the others, you like Superman, Spider-Man, they've all got some really exciting superpower, like throwing webs or flying, whatever it is. Whereas Batman's superpower is being rich and being angry. That's his superpower.
0: Yeah, he's not a fan favorite. But when you look at The Dark Knight, that's kind of what Christopher Nolan did. He got Heath Ledger as the Joker, and we got to see that dynamic between Christian Bale, Heath Ledger. Gary Oldman was also there in the mix. So to me, kind of that one made me see Batman in a different way. Other than that, you're right. Batman is quite boring. I'm not going to lie. Sometimes it takes a good villain to make you like the hero.
1: Oh, now that feels like wisdom. It takes a good villain to make you like the hero. I like that, Cecile, very much. Very much.
0: Thank you very much.
1: Okay. Right, what else have we got to look forward to? We've got Spider-Man coming up. What else is on the horizon?
0: The last one on the list is Evil Dead Burn. So I know a lot of people love to get scared. They love horror, especially during summer, because you're hanging out with your friends. You want something to do. You don't want to go outside with the heat, or something for solo. People love to go to the movie solo. I've been there. I've done that. I went to the movie solo. And honestly, sometimes I'm like, okay, I don't want to see something comedy. I don't want romance. I don't want a movie where I have to think. I want something just like fun, thrilling. So Evil Dead Burn comes in. It's horror, something, you know, people love to go and see. People love to get scared in movies. I didn't know that until I started talking about them. A good jump scare.
1: Not for me.
0: For you.
1: I am. No. I think, and good luck to anyone who wants to crack on. Best of luck. But I want to make me laugh. I want to see comedy. I don't mind, you know, I don't mind a bit of horror, but depends. Maybe I'll give it a go.
0: Yeah.
1: Now
0: every once in a while, maybe you get scared or something. Yeah.
1: Do you like it? Are you a fan of the the jump scares? Is that something you like?
0: Not so much, but I feel like every once in a while I would go see something that's a little bit scary if the story is good and the cast is good and it's not just like a boring story where something moves and everybody's just scared. No, give me a good story, something with real horror. I love it.
1: Can I give you one of my favorite movie facts? Would you like one of my favorite movie facts?
0: Absolutely.
1: So the original Jurassic Park movie, the Steven Spielberg one, was originally supposed to be a sort of horror jump scare type movie. Because actually, that not a lot of people know, because the animatronics were so expensive and because the movie was animatronics and sort of special effects were so expensive, there's actually only dinosaurs on screen for about 13 and a half minutes. So
0: wow.
1: For all of Jurassic Park, there's only dinosaurs on screen for 13 and a half minutes. And that's because it was so expensive. And so if you actually watch it back, once you realize that, when you watch it back, there's a lot of shadows of dinosaurs. There's a lot of people reacting to dinosaurs, but there's not actually that many dinosaurs in the original Jurassic Park. Yeah.
0: So I probably watched that film 100 times. Probably, maybe even more than 100 times. It came out in 1993, Steven Spielberg. I love it. And you're actually right. Now that I'm looking back, there's a lot of shadows of the dinosaurs or creeping in, or sound effects of the T-Rex just like stepping and coming closer, which I think made the movie a lot better. This is just my opinion, but I think it made it a lot better because now you have something, you're anticipating for something, you're waiting to see something. And there's so many people kind of like, there's so many storylines. You're rooting for the kids, and then you're rooting for the parents, and then you're rooting for the other people who are waiting, and you're just waiting, and then dinosaurs just chime in back and forth. And it does have a lot of jump scares. Remember the water scene?

0: in the car vehicle where the T-Rex comes in and then you hear him stomping in and you see the water move slowly. And then you got Jeff Goldblum, Laura Dern, just iconic people, honestly.
1: I hadn't realized you were such a Jurassic Park fan, which leads us on. I've got one movie left that I'd like to ask you about that's coming up. This one's coming out in August. It's a personal favorite of mine, and it links really closely with Jurassic Park. It's Paw Patrol, the Dino Movie. Are you as excited as I am about Paw Patrol, the Dino Movie?
0: I didn't know I am, but apparently I am. I didn't expect you to say this film at all. You said Paw Patrol, and I was like, okay, the kids, there we go. But so, you know what, Paw Patrol has been a fan favorite for quite some while. I've been seeing a lot of films. Unfortunately, I haven't seen any, but do you know any facts?
1: Oh my goodness me, Asil. It's almost like you don't have little children running around making you sit through Paw Patrol like I do. I have seen the original Paw Patrol movie a number of times. And I have to say, colour me excited. Colour me excited for the Paw Patrol dinosaur movies. Does it have Paw Patrol in it? Yes. Does it have dinosaurs? Yes. Where do I sign? Where do I sign? That sounds good to me. I am very excited about Paw Patrol. So, I'm excited about Paw Patrol. You're excited. Let's remind our listeners. What are the movies we are excited about over this summer?
0: So as we mentioned, the very first one is The Odyssey. I think a lot of people are just like down, waiting for it, waiting to see Christopher Nolan movie, people who love storytelling, amazing directing. And you know, we already know his work, so you know what to expect in a sense. And the cast is really amazing. And if you love to see something adventurous, something fun, something that you read Marvel comic books basically, Spider-Man is your go-to. And then you want something family friendly, something by the water, something just to make you swim, just, you know, you go for a swim and then late at night, go and see Moana, dance, sing along. Doesn't matter how old you are, go and enjoy a little bit how far you'll go, basically.
1: Very
0: and
1: exciting.
0: Another one is a horror jump scare, Evil Dead Burn.
1: Something
0: and Paw Patrol, apparently.
1: And Paw Patrol. Guys, thank you so much for listening. I have been John.
0: And Asil, thank you guys so much for listening to Popcorn Corner. Thank you, John, for joining me.
1: It's been an absolute pleasure. I've learned so much. Ladies and gents, you're listening to SRFM

Hi, everyone, and welcome to this fitness bit here on SRFM, the heart of KSA. I am Dre AA, and I'm joined by Mr. Abdullah, and we're going to take you through a very interesting concept that may be new to some, but I guarantee you, once you hear more about it, you'll be very familiar with the concept. And we're going to be discussing maximizing your NEAT. Now, what is that? What does it mean? I'm going to explain it all to you, and hopefully you'll be taking away something very interesting from today's little segment. Enjoy the break. So yeah, welcome back, everyone. When people think about burning calories or improving fitness, they normally think about formal exercise. They imagine running, lifting weights, attending a fitness class, or cycling, or spending an hour in the gym. However, structured exercise is only one part of how active we are each day. Another important factor is something called NEAT. Now, what is NEAT? NEAT stands for non-exercise activity thermogenesis. That sounds complicated, but it's actually a pretty simple idea. You see, NEAT refers to the energy you use through everyday movements that are not formally exercise, sleeping, or eat. It includes walking around the office, climbing stairs, cleaning the house, shopping, gardening, standing, carrying groceries, playing with your kids, and even small movements throughout the day. For some people, differences in NEAT can significantly influence their overall daily energy expenditure. Imagine two people who both complete the same 40-minute workout. The first person spends the remainder of the day sitting at a desk, driving, watching television, and using lifts. The second person walks to meetings, uses the stairs, completes household tasks, takes an evening walk, and plays actively with their children. Both people exercised, but the second person accumulated far more movement across the entire day. This is why one workout does not automatically make someone active. You could train for an hour and still remain largely sedentary during the other hours of when you're awake. Maximizing NEAT is about finding realistic ways to move more frequently. One of the simplest methods is walking. Walking is accessible, does not normally require special equipment, and can add to many routines. You can park slightly farther away from the entrance, walk while making a phone call, take a short walk during your lunch break, or walk around the neighborhood after dinner. These short periods add up. 10 minutes of walking in the morning, in the afternoon, and at night creates a 30 minute of additional movement. Another strategy is to use the stairs when practical. You do not have to climb 20 floors every day. Even choosing the stairs for one or two levels can increase movements. Standing more frequently can also help reduce long periods of uninterrupted sitting. Standing alone does not replace exercise, but moving from sitting to standing often creates opportunities to walk, stretch, and change position. At work, consider setting a reminder to stand or move every 30 to 60 minutes. You might walk to speak to a colleague rather than sending a message. You could refill your water bottle, you could use the printer far away, or take a brief moment to walk between your tasks. Meetings can occasionally become walking meetings, particularly when only two people are involved or no screens are required. At home, daily chores can contribute more movement than people realize. Vacuuming, washing the car, tidying rooms, carrying laundry, preparing food, and gardening all require energy. Rather than seeing every household task as an inconvenience, consider it part of your daily movement. Parents can also increase NEAT by becoming more active during family time. Instead of all watching the children play from a chair, join them. Kick a football, walk around the park, play simple games, or dance at home. This benefits the parent and also just demonstrates an active lifestyle to your child. Technology has made life more convenient, but convenience often removes movement. Food delivery, online shopping, escalators, lifts, remote controls, and drive-through services save time, but they also reduce opportunities to move. There is nothing wrong with using convenience when necessary. The aim is simply to notice when movement has disappeared
from your day. You could carry a shopping basket instead of using a trolley for a small number of items. You could walk to a nearby shop rather than drive. You could stand up and change something instead of asking someone else to do it for you. These choices seem minor, but neat is built through minor actions. Step counts can be useful for awareness, and this is very, very true because they are not perfect measures of health, but they can show us much on how little we move during the day. Rather than immediately aiming for an unrealistic number, track your normal steps for 1 week. Then try to increase your average gradually. If you currently average 4,000 steps, aim for 5,000 or 5,500 before trying to reach 10,000. The best target is one that encourages improvement without becoming overwhelming. It is also important to understand that more movement can support health even when it does not feel like a workout. Breaking up long periods of sitting may support circulation, mobility, blood sugar management, and general well-being. Frequent movement can also reduce stiffness, particularly when people work at desks. Neat can be especially useful for people who struggle to find a full hour of exercise. You may not have time for a long gym session every day, but you may be able to find several 5-minute periods to move. Take the stairs, walk during a call, perform a few household tasks, park further away, or move while watching television. During an advertisement or between episodes, stand up, stretch, walk around the room, or complete a simple task. Neat should not become another source of obsession. You do not need to pace around your home at midnight because your watch says you have missed your target. Rest is important. The aim is to reduce unnecessary inactivity by building moments of naturally into your life.

lifestyle. Formal exercise remains valuable because it can improve strength, cardiovascular fitness, mobility, and sporting performance in ways that daily movement alone may not. NEAT is not a replacement for training. It is to complement a life that you want. Think of structured exercise as one important appointment in the day, and NEAT as everything you do between those appointments. To increase your NEAT, begin with your existing routine. Look at three moments where you can move more. Perhaps you walk for 10 minutes after lunch, take the stairs at work, or play actively with your children in the evening. Once these behaviors feel normal, add another. The goal is not to make life inconvenient. It is to make movement convenient. Our bodies are designed to move regularly, not during scheduled workouts. The gym may improve your fitness, but your daily habits determine how active your lifestyle truly is. Stand more often, walk whenever practical, take the longer route occasionally, complete your chores, and make movement part of your family and social time. When it comes to NEAT, every small movement counts. This has been your Fitness Bit here on SRFM. I am Dredabele, supported by the ever incredible Mr. Abdullah. Thank you for joining us today. We'll catch you guys next time on SRFM, the heart of KSA.

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1: 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I hope you are feeling vibrant, healthy and ready to conquer the rest of your day with a massive smile on your face. Take a momentary pause, whatever it is you're doing, unclamp your jaw, roll your shoulders back and take a deep, refreshing breath with me. Today, we are taking a spectacular journey through an urban revolution that is happening right beneath our feet. We're talking about how Saudi Vision 2030 is fundamentally reshaping our cities, turning them away from car-centric concrete and transforming them into beautiful green open-air sanctuaries built for movement, wellness, and human vitality. Our Quality of Life program is making it easier, safer, and incredibly joyful for everyone to get outside, exercise, and live their healthiest lives. Let's count down the top 10 ways Vision 2030 is transforming our cities into active havens. Okay, let's jump right into it. Number 10 on our list, and we're talking about a project that is redefining urban mobility, the spectacular Sports Boulevard in Riyadh. Spanning an unbelievable 135 kilometers from east to west, this is the world's longest linear park. It connects neighborhoods with over 4.4 million square

square meters of lush green spaces and dedicated completely safe routes for runners, walkers, cyclists and horse riders. It takes exercise out of the indoor gym and places it directly into the natural fabric of the city. Movement is becoming a normal, beautiful part of our daily commutes. Moving gracefully to number 9, let's look at the science of keeping cool, the magnificent Green Riyadh project. Now, we all know our summer sun can be a bit intense, which is why Green Riyadh is planting over 7.5 million native heat-resistant trees across 120 urban neighborhoods. Dense canopies are dropping local ambient temperatures by up to 15 degrees Celsius in shaded corridors. This smart, sustainable forestry means you can step outside for a jog or a family walk during the late afternoon and enjoy a naturally cooled, dust-filtered breeze. And at number 8, look at the marvelous expansion of our neighborhood infrastructure. Look around your local community right now. Whether you're in Jeddah, Dammam or Medina, you'll notice brand new, beautifully paved sidewalks, modern public sports courts and pristine pathways appearing in front of your doors. Vision 2030 is ensuring that you don't need to drive for 30 minutes to find a place to run. Premium wellness spaces are integrated right into your immediate neighborhood layout. Right, just a reminder, you're listening to SRFM, keeping you motivated, healthy and smiling all day long. I do hope you're having a lovely day wherever you are. Right, let's keep this countdown moving with number 7, the concept of active mobility. Our modern city planning is seamlessly connecting public transport networks, like the brilliant Riyadh Metro, and it really is brilliant, directly to shaded walking trails. This means that you can comfortably choose to walk or cycle the last kilometre to your office, retail centre or university campus instead of sitting in traffic. It's an incredible, effortless way to smash your daily step goals and enjoy the fresh air. Now, let's talk number 6. Let's look at the crown jewels of our green transformation, our mega parks. These massive developments like the King Salman Park, which is set to be one of the largest urban parks in the world, and the recently unveiled King Abdulaziz Park, are putting human well-being first. These aren't just spaces to look at, they are dynamic landscapes filled with running loops, cycling traps and open-air yoga lawns. They provide an expansive escape where you can connect with nature, clear your mind and let your body move freely. And coming in at number 5, let's celebrate the restoration of our natural valleys, like the beautiful Wadi Hanifa and Wadi Al Sulay, as well as the stunning Durrat Namar Park. These natural wonders have been rejuvenated with multi-kilometer pedestrian promenades, suspension bridges and safe cycling tracks adapting perfectly to the local topography. It's a wonderful reminder that our geographic heritage is our greatest playground for a healthy lifestyle. Okay, let's pause our countdown just for a quick second for a little bit of signature SRFM wellness advice. Taking care of your health doesn't mean you have to run a marathon every single morning. True wellness is found in the consistency of small, joyful habits. Walk for a few minutes after dinner, take the stairs instead of the elevator, or simply spend 10 minutes stretching in the park under the trees. Your body is a magnificent gift. Treat it with movement, nourish it with hydration, and keep those beautiful thoughts of yours positive. Right. Now back to our countdown. We're at number 4, the incredible rise of smart city integration. Our new parks and walkways are being fitted with smart, energy efficient lighting and real-time environmental sensors. This means our running tracks are safe, bright and perfectly illuminated late into the cooler evening hours. Whether you're an early bird runner or a midnight stroller,
our urban spaces adapt perfectly to your

unique schedule and your lifestyle. Right, shifting to number three. Let's look at how these spaces are bringing families together. The urban design ensures that sports courts, like the 29 new state-of-the-art courts built in the Southwest Valleys, are placed directly adjacent to safe, interactive children's playgrounds and open-air picnic areas. Parents can enjoy outdoor workout, play a game of tennis, or jog along the trail while keeping a clear, safe eye on the children playing nearby. It's making fitness a unified, joyful family affair. Okay, we're approaching the end of our countdown. We're at the absolute peak here on SRFM, revealing the top two ways Vision 2030 is reshaping our physical well-being. At number two, let's focus on absolute accessibility and inclusivity. Every single new walkway, park entrance, bridge, and promenade access our cities is being constructed with universal design principles. This means that our grand urban spaces are completely obstacle-free, offering perfect, smooth accessibility for baby strollers, elderly citizens, and everybody else in our community. Fitness and outdoor relaxation are fundamental rights for every single member of our society, ensuring nobody is left behind from enjoying a happy, healthy lifestyle. Okay, and finally, bringing it all home, number one, the ultimate goal of this entire green transformation, raising our nation's health metrics to global excellence. We want to be the leaders with a target of helping every resident easily exceed an average 6,000 steps per day. By increasing the per capita share of green spaces by 16 times as many green spaces, taking it from 1.7 square meters to an incredible 28 square meters per person, Vision 2030 is removing every single barrier to movement. We are building a vibrant, resilient, and highly energetic society where choosing health is the easiest, most rewarding decision you can make every single day. Okay, so there you have it, my beautiful SRFM peeps. 10 extraordinary ways our incredible cities are being reborn as green, active hubs for health, happiness, and community and connection under Vision 2030. So what are you waiting for? As the weather cools down in the evening, put on your favorite pumps, your favorite sneakers, and step outside and explore a new local trail. Feel the immense pride of a nation moving forward together. Thank you so much for sharing your afternoon or your morning or whenever you're listening to me and your fantastic energy with me here on SRFM. You go out there and be your incredible self. Share a smile with a stranger. Keep shining your light bright. We'll see you back here. We're going to play some tunes. Don't touch your dials. 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

Saudi Arabia aims for a sufficient 400% increase in total hotel rooms in the host cities. Currently, the five cities combined offer 46,904 rooms, including 21,116 in Riyadh, 13,474 in Jeddah, 1,029 in Neom, 10,500 in Khobar, and 751 in Abha. 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

Welcome on back to a new episode of Cybersecurity Daily, just for you, ladies and gentlemen. Today, I want to talk about the most overlooked thing that we have, and it's security, because it seems boring for a lot of people. And let's slow down for a bit. Why is our inbox the master key to our entire life? I think that answers its question. But I will ask you a question that sounds simple, but really,

isn't. What is the single most important account you own online? Many of you would give proper answers and it makes sense, like your banking account. Okay, great choice. It's a reasonable guess, but wrong. The most important account you own is your email. Okay, a lot of you might be saying, how is that even possible and how is that comparative to a banking account? Hear me out. What makes your email a huge target and exactly how to protect it, all in one episode? Let me prove that bold claim, because your email is the master key to everything else you own online. Just think about it for a second. When you forget your password to almost any service, your bank, your social media, your shopping accounts, government services, what do? You click forgot password, and where does that reset link go? So whoever controls your email can reset the password on nearly every other account it's tied to. Your inbox is just one account among many. It's the spare key to all the others. Okay, let's make that real with how an attacker actually thinks. So a criminal, maybe someone wearing a hoodie, right, in a dark room with an open laptop and a green screen and flashing numbers. A criminal gets into your email, doesn't necessarily just start shouting about it, no. The smart ones, they are very quiet. They sit inside your inbox and read. They learn which banks you use, which services you're subscribed to, who your family members are, how you write, what you're worried about. Then they go to your bank's website and click forgot password. This is how they intercept your accounts, right? They have access to your inbox, they can see everything, and perhaps the most damaging move of all is that they email the people you know, maybe your family, your friends, your colleagues, dressed up as you, asking for money or sending malicious links. So how do they break in to begin with? The first and most common is the reused password. If you've used the same password on your email as you used on any other website, let's say a certain website that later suffered a data breach, criminals can simply take that leaked password and try it on your email. If it's the same, they're in. It's no hacking genius required, really. The second most common is called phishing, not in the way where you'd have a rod and actual fish, phishing with a P and H. This is the fake email or the message designed to trick you into typing your password into a counterfeit login page. You could get a message that looks like it's from your email provider saying unusual sign-in detected, verify your account now. You click, it lands you on a page that looks exactly, when I say exactly, I mean exactly, like the real login screen. So, trusting this, you type in your email, your password, and here's what you've done. In the back end, you've just handed them your passwords straight to the abuser. The page was fake. It looks absolutely real, but it is fake, and it's only built to capture what you type. The third and most common is guessable passwords, names, numbers, favorite colors. For example, a password like 12345. Automated tools can run through millions of common guesses very quickly, and a weak password won't stand a chance. Take this from me.

So, with all that being said, here's the part that's important to you. How do you actually protect your inbox? Number one, this is the big one, turn on two-factor authentication. I know this introduces a layer and we're all lazy, let's be honest. No one wants to go through all of that, but is this extra necessary step more important than your security and safety? I don't think so. This is the single most powerful thing you can do. It means that even if a criminal somehow has your password, they still can't get in without a second proof of identity. This is usually a code from an app on your phone or a prompt you approve on your device.

kind of like a second lock on most doors in your house. And many of the email providers, they offer this for free. It just takes a few minutes to switch on. Number two, and it helps, it does not 100% protect you, but it does help significantly. Give your email a unique, strong password that you use nowhere else. Because your email is the master key, its password must never be shared with any other account. If it's unique, then someone else's data breach can't expose that. And make it long. A memorable phrase of several words is both stronger and easier to remember than a short, complicated jumble.

Step 3. Learn to recognize phishing. When you have a, I wouldn't say a deeply suspicious mindset, but I would say a suspicious mindset of how any email that could create urgency or fear, for example, an email that says, your account will be closed, verify immediately, suspicious activity detected. This is a panic trap. It's designed to make you act before you think. So when you get a message like that, don't rush to click the link inside it, just wait. Go directly to your service yourself. Type the address yourself or use your own saved bookmark or app and check from there. The real company will show you any genuine alerts when you log in normally. Every now and then, make it a habit to check your email's own security settings. Look for two things in particular. One, forwarding rules. So you just make sure that your mail isn't being secretly forwarded to an address you don't recognize. And two, the recent activity, or where your signed in page, which most of the providers offer. It shows you the devices and locations currently logged into your account. If you see something you don't recognize, act fast. Sign out and make a password change immediately. Remember, y'all, a healthy suspicion of urgent messages, an occasional glance at your security settings, a stronger password, and enabled 2FA can make wonders. Do those things, and you've locked the most important door you own.

Thank you all for tuning in. I truly hope each and every one of you out there enjoyed and learned from today's episode of Cybersecurity Daily right here on SRFM. We'll catch you guys on the next one. And until then, stay safe and bye-bye for now.

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4: 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Welcome to SRFM. I'm here with Aseel. Aseel, how are you?
5: I'm good and I'm doing amazing. This is finally happening. Shababu Banat, the Ride Home crossover.
4: It's the dream everyone's excited to listen to, I'm sure. Now, Aseel, World Cup is happening and I need some help. I know we're all getting really excited about celebrating and supporting Saudi Arabia, but I need your help. I need some Arabic words to help me support the team when they're off. Can I ask you to help me? Can you teach me some Arabic?
5: Absolutely. Please? I got you. I've been researching, I've been following, I've been studying. Let's do this.
4: Before you get into this too far, are you a big football fan yourself? Have you been keeping tabs on the whole thing?
5: Absolutely not, but I'll be rooting for who's ever winning. And when it comes towards the end, I'll be definitely watching. But right now, I'm here and there, but definitely supporting my team, definitely.
4: Come on. So we want Saudi Arabia to win. Come on the Green Falcons. But who have you got your eye on anyone else? Any other countries you'd like to see do well?
5: Honestly, like I want it to be like an Arab, yeah, Saudi, Morocco, let's go. I'm rooting for everybody. I'm rooting for everybody.
4: Saudi, Morocco, let's go. I'm all in that. I have to say for me, I think I'd like to see England do well. So is it coming home? So there you go. I think Morocco, Algeria, Saudi Arabia, let's see them do well. But can England do well as well, please? Can England
5: Yeah, we like you guys. We've been on good terms for quite some while. We root for you guys all the time. Yes, we like you.
4: We're friends. Okay, right. So let's see if you could teach me a few important words. And listeners at home, if you need to use these words, we can all then go to the cafe. We can watch the football happening, and we can use these words, and we can sound like we know what we're talking about. Is that cool?
5: Absolutely. Yeah, I think that would be cool. A lot of listeners would want to know what they mean. Let's do it.
4: So here's the first word I need to know: ref. How do I say? Because it's in English, we go ref. When they make a terrible decision or a good decision, how do I say that in Arabic?
5: This is basically hakam.
4: Hakam.
5: Yes.
4: Hakam. So am I saying it right? So something happens I don't agree with, I can go hakam.
5: Actually, we don't yell it like that, but we're like, look at what the hakam did. Look what the referee did. Like, we're looking at him like, why is he doing that? But we don't yell it out.
4: I wouldn't say hakam. What would I say? What would I say if I am incredulous, if I am upset with the referee's decision? What could I say?
5: Yeah, so that? Ya Sheikh, why is this happening?
4: Say that again.
5: La ya Sheikh.
4: La ya Sheikh. Okay, this is it. Now I'm going to sound like I know what I'm talking about. La ya Sheikh. Is that right?
5: How is this happening? Yeah, why? That's so funny.
4: La ya Sheikh. Hakam. La ya Sheikh. There we go. Did I sound convincing? Did I sound like I'm...
5: You sounded mad, yeah, absolutely.
4: That's what I'm going for. Okay, so here's another one for you, Aseel. Offside. What is offside in Arabic?
5: Now, this one's a little bit easier. It's tasallul. Ta? Sallul.
4: Sallul.
5: Ta? Sallul. There's a T. Tasallul.
4: Ta? Sallul. You said it was easy.
5: There's two L's in there. Tasallul.
4: Tasallul.
5: Yes.
4: I think you're being kind to me. Tasallul.
5: Yes.
4: I hope there are people I reckon there's two types of people right now. There's people in their cars going, tasallul. This man doesn't know what he's talking about. It's easy. Tasallul. And then there'll be some people in their cars going, how many L's? How does that sound? Tasallul. Tasallul. So if the player's offside, I can shout tasallul at the screen.
5: Yeah, you're going to be shouting everything in the screen, exactly.
4: Yeah, great. This is it. Tasallul. There we go. Offside. Yeah. And then everyone around me will all know that A, I am able to express myself in Arabic, which is something I'd love to be able to do. My Arabic is not good enough. So you teaching me Arabic, I think, is wonderful. Thank you so much. But also, makes it look like we understand a bit of football. So that's exciting, isn't it?
5: Exactly. You can communicate through football because football is bringing people together. It doesn't matter.
4: Yes, it is the universal language of football. Tasselu. There we go. He's offside. Okay, now, celebration time. Celebration time. How do I say goal? How do I go goal? And then
5: goal or header.
4: It's universal, the word goal.
5: Goal, yes.
4: Goal. Goal!
5: Or hedef.
4: Hedef.
5: Hedef.
4: Hedef.
5: Hedef.
4: H-A-D-A-F.
5: Hedef.
4: H-A-D-A-F. Hedef. What does that mean? How is that different from the word goal?
5: That's Arabic. Hedef.
4: Is that Arabic, Arabic word for goal? That's it. Hedef. Hedef. To sell you. Oh no, high def.
5: Yeah, not. That, oh no, we're celebrating. High def. Yeah, that's a celebration. Change of tone.
4: It's not my best work. It's not my best work. But I hope if you're listening at home, you're doing better than I am. Okay, so this is a very British term. So when somebody is about to tackle someone else, they say man on, man on. So it's a warning to the player. Man on, you're about to be tackled. Is there a similar phrase or something similar in Arabic that I should know?
5: Now, of course, I had to research this a little bit. I've asked a few people because I'm not a football fan, but it's mahjoum.
4: Mahjoum.
5: Mahjoum with an M.
4: Mahjoum. Mahjoum.
5: Yes.
4: Mahjoum. Mahjoum. So I'll be able to shout mahjoum, mahjoum if someone's running up behind him. That's it, because that's what we shout in England. When somebody's getting close and they're going to make a tackle, we say, man on, man on. And now I can say, mahjoum, mahjoum.
5: You sound really good, yeah.
4: Thank you. So that's very, very kind of you, very kind of you. Right, next one. How do I say corner? It's a corner.
5: So you can say corner, but make it sound Arabic, roll your R's, or...
4: Corner,
5: corner.
4: I think, if I roll my R's, I'm not very good at rolling my R's. It's not something we have to do a lot in English. Corner, corner. Corner. Well, I imagine there's going to be people listening in their cars going, this man can't roll his R's. It's going to pop. Corner, corner.
5: This man is very British.
4: I am alarmingly British. Sorry, but I'd like to publicly apologise for how British I am. Corner, corner.
5: And there's also another word.
4: Yes.
5: Bruknia. No B, just Ruknia.
4: Ruknia. Ruknia.
5: Yes.
4: Mashallah, Ruknia.
5: It's referring also to the corner, to one side of to the corner.
4: Corner means corner. Ruknia. That means I can use that also when discussing, I don't know, buildings, rooms. Ruknia, is it just same word for just the corner of a building, things like that?
5: Not the same, actually. So don't. It's not.
4: So don't. There we go. Nearly. So is this specifically for a football pitch, Ruknia?
5: Yeah, this is what I've heard, yes.
4: Ruknia.
5: Upon
4: I love
5: my
4: it.
5: Research,
4: I love
5: it. Yes.
4: Upon your in-depth, extensive research. I love it. Okay, now this is a really important one. Ruknia, corner. Okay, got it. Mahjoum, man on. Now, here we go. What if there's a penalty? Oh, go on.
5: This one is very hard. Belente. Just change the P into a B.
4: Oh, Belente.
5: There you go.
4: Belente, Belente. Then I can shout Belente in the coffee shop.
5: There's
4: and everyone will know.
5: There's also another word for it in Arabic. So this one might be hard, really. Darbet jaza.
4: Say that again, but slowly, please.
5: Of course. Darbet jaza. So you can go Belente or Darbet jaza.
4: Darbet jaza.
5: Yeah,
4: Darbet jaza.
5: Yeah.
4: There we go.
5: Benente. I'm liking the pronunciation.
4: Now, this is something I am interested with because in English, this is constant debate whether we call this sport football or soccer. What are your thoughts and what is the thoughts of our wonderful Arabic speaking listeners? Do we call it football? Do we call it soccer? Or does it have a whole new name in Arabic?
5: So you can call it whatever you want. But the best part is we just call it football because you're playing ball with your foot. So it's football. And then we also say kura.
4: Kura.
5: Yeah, which means ball. So,
2: Kura.
5: Feder Kura, are you going to be watching Kura? Kura is literally everything. It's ball, but it usually refers to football.
4: Okay. So, we might say that in English too. We might go, are you going to watch the ball game? Are you going to watch, it's quite American, I suppose. You're going to watch the ball game. So, that's it. Yeah, Kura for ball. So, if someone says, should we go and watch the Kura? I know what they're talking about.
5: Exactly. It's just football. They're not doing anything else because this is Saudis just love football.
4: This has been an absolute education. Asil, is there anything else I need to know about any other Arabic words I need in order to be able to enjoy myself here in beautiful Saudi Arabia as we watch the Green Falcons win? What other key words or phrases might be useful to me?
5: I would say a very important one that I learned recently, which is now.

0: Now well.
1: Love it. Yeah. Now well. I love it. So I now have now well. So let me go through these words, if you will. And you can tell me, you can give me a score. Tell me Absolutely. How I've got on. So referee, what did we say referee was? Oh, it was a whole sentence.
0: Hakam,
1: that's it. Hakam. And then offside was Tasila.
0: Tasellul.
1: I'm so sorry.
0: I'm doing Tasellul.
1: Hadef.
0: Hadef. Exactly.
1: Manon Mejum.
0: Mahjoum.
1: And Ruknia for corner. And penalty is Balenti or Barut Jazam.
0: Darbet Jazam.
1: And football is Kora. And then we've got pass is Noel.
0: Amazing.
1: Thank you so much for being such a patient teacher with me, Cecile.
0: Thank you so much for learning. I think this would be so much fun. You're going to watch with your mates. You're going to have a good time.
1: That's the plan. Thank you so much. And ladies and gentlemen, if you're listening at home and you think this man is absolutely useless, then I apologize, but we are learning and we are learning together. So I hope some of these phrases prove to be useful to you. Right, Cecile, should we go back to the music?
0: Let's do it.
1: Who are they listening to?
0: I have no idea, but it's going to be something amazing.
1: I was going to say SRFM, the heart of KSA.

arrived today in Muscat on an official visit to the Sultanate of Oman. He was received by the Omani foreign minister as well as the Saudi Arabian ambassador to Oman. Under the patronage of the Minister of Health, the Deputy Minister of Health for Therapeutic Services today inaugurated the first scientific forum of the Alliance of Counseling and Mental Health Associations. Minister of Communications and Information Technology is participating in the Leap East in Hong Kong as part of an international tour aimed at strengthening technology and investment partnerships and opening new avenues for cooperation in artificial intelligence, advanced technologies, as well as innovation. The permanent representative of the Kingdom of Saudi Arabia to the United Nations has chaired the United Nations General Assembly session convened to consider reopening the agenda item titled Necessity of Ending the Economic, Commercial and Financial Embargo imposed by the United States of America against Cuba. The Riyadh Art Program integrates permanent artworks into the city's daily urban landscape, placing them along pedestrian bridges, metro stations, streets, squares, parks, and public transit stations, making art part of residents' and visitors' everyday experiences rather than a separate destination. The Tabuk Health Cluster, represented by King Fahad Specialist Hospital, has been awarded diamond status in the WSO Angels Award, presented by the World Stroke Organization for the first half of 2026. And finally, the King Salman Humanitarian Aid and Relief Center distributed 690 food baskets in the Anambra State, Nigeria, benefiting 4,140 individuals from 690 families as part of the 2026 Food Aid Distribution Program for displaced and affected people in Nigeria. This has been your news brief prepared and edited by Mr. Ahmed. Enjoy your evening and goodbye.

Here, drop the bass, Mr. Roddy. Ah, DJ Roddy in the house, everybody. Welcome to The Ride Home. Assalamu alaikum, everybody, and good evening. You are listening to SRFM, and for the next 2 hours, this is The Ride Home, aka The Long Game. And we got some true stories today about the quietest superpower a human being can have, and that is patience, right? We'll get also to the football. We've got to get to the football. Oh my goodness. Robbed Egypt. Robbed. But we will get to the football a little bit later. But

Today we live in an age of literally instant gratification. Everything is instant, right? Instant delivery, instant answers, instant fame. 30 seconds of videos feel super long for some of us. And somewhere along the way, we started believing that anything worth having should arrive quickly. It is just the world we live in right now. Everything is quick, paced, fast, fast, fast. And that doesn't always mean it's a bad thing, right? Or there's something that must be wrong if it doesn't happen that way for you. Now, tonight, I'm going to offer you 6 pieces of evidence that the opposite is actually true. These are 6 real people, 6 true stories, and I really hope it's going to be something really interesting for you. The first story is of a man who spent 22 years carving a road through a mountain with a hammer and a chisel. That's it. Then we've got a teenager who planted one tree every day for 40 years and grew a forest bigger than New York City's Central Park. And they've got an inventor who failed 5,000 times, 126 times before the machine finally got to work. We've got a cook who heard no more than 1,000 times after the age of 65. You know who I'm talking about there. It's one of our favorite restaurants. A writer whose famous idea arrived on a delayed train and then took 7 more years to reach bookshops. Incredible author, by the way. What a world she created. And then finally, a scientist who spent 40 years on research nobody wanted until the whole world needed it once. So we'll get into that a little bit as well. So the entire thing here is about patience. And it has become a special place in our culture to have patience, right? We all grew up hearing about the beauty of sabr. We've all, you know, tonight we're going to go straight into proof of that, and that it's something not just beautiful, it actually works. So yeah, if you are going to enjoy and want to be involved in the conversation, the number to dial 012-6484-691. Tell me something about your life that took a long time to actually like manifest, and let's see how worth it was and all the work you put in, right? This could be a degree, a job, your home, a skill, a dream. I don't care. Give us a call, 012-647-4100. We want to hear your beautiful voice on the radio. 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I'll catch you guys after the break, only on SRFM, the heart of KSA. DJ Lean. SRFM, the heart of KSA.

And welcome back, everybody. Quick one with regards to the World Cup. I got to tell you, it was a game that I think will be debated for a very long time. A lot of important topics to take away from there. But yeah, what an incredible result for Argentina last night, right?

gotta tell you, I'm a little bit, I don't know, I'm disappointed. I'm actually quite sad. I logged in to see what the results were. You had an incredible game that was, you know, that missed penalty by Lionel Messi was just a kind of summary of where I think the game was going. At that point, you were 1-0 ahead. Egypt was leading 1-0 at that point. They got this penalty. And what a spectacular save to kind of keep the Egyptian team in the running. And then at about 67 minutes into the game, we got that incredible goal by Mustafa Zico. What a goal. Just to kind of really set things into motion. Argentina didn't look like they were in the game at all. And for all intents and purposes, you know, almost 80 minutes of that game was dominated by Egypt. 2-0 up until the 79th minute, where things just seemed to not go as planned, right? And for the next 12 minutes, some will say an incredible comeback by the Argentinians. But again, some goals that should have stood for the Egyptians that didn't. I don't know. How do you feel about that game? 012-648-4691. It came on the back of a lot of controversy for the USA-Belgian game, where the one-match suspension on their key player for United States was banned or suspended for a year to allow him to play. And so I think a lot of people went into this game, especially with that final 12 minutes, literally a goal by Christian Romero at 79 minutes, Lionel Messi at 83 minutes, and then in stoppage time, 92nd minute of the game, Enzo Fernandez scoring the ultimate winner for Argentina. I heard an interesting theory today where people were talking about what is the financial value of the World Cup final with or without Messi. And a lot of people kind of just scratching their head a little bit there as well. And yeah, man, I do wonder what your thoughts are on this one as well. A lot of people kind of probably, you know, going to argue that it was a little bit unfair there. But again, the game is done. Football has prevailed. And we have Argentina moving on into the final stages of the World Cup. Defending champions. So could they go back to back? A lot of people probably going to be rooting for them. Especially as we've seen my pick for the World Cup, Portugal being kicked out to Spain. Other results from yesterday's football. We had Switzerland send Colombia home from the World Cup after penalty shootouts. Them winning 4-3 there on penalties. What a game. Ended up after stoppage time 0-0, and yeah, went into penalties there. Colombia being sent home. No football tonight. A bit of a unexpected gap there, but then our first real big match is going to be on Thursday, where France take on Morocco. Big game there from Foxborough in Massachusetts, USA, at the Gillette Stadium. You've got France looking really strong. Mbappe doing extremely well there, taking on the African team. Obviously, my allegiance is with the African team, so come on, Morocco. Let's do it for the continent. Let's do it for the Middle East as well. Let's really take it home there as well. You then got Friday. You've got a big match there. You've got Spain taking on Belgium. You then got on Saturday two games. You've got Norway versus England. Go Norway! Come on! Sorry, boys, it ain't going home. And then we've got Argentina taking on Switzerland for that match. And then on Sunday, we have a bit of a gap. And then on Monday, again, a bit of a gap there as well. And then we see the quarterfinal winners, or our semis, our first semifinal, happening on Tuesday, the 14th of July. Our second semifinal on Wednesday, the 15th of July. And then it's all down to the loser's bracket for the first semifinals, going to be on July the 19th. And when is our final? Let's check our final quickly here. Quickly searching for everything here as well. Oh, that's actually a lot further away than I expected. But anyway, some big football coming up. We'll take it day by day, week by week. But yeah, I really would love to know your thoughts on the football of yesterday. What do you feel? To all of our Egyptian listeners, I honestly feel like that should have been another you guys going through. But you know what? That's sometimes the way the game goes. And that is the beautiful game itself. But yeah, please stay tuned. I did say today was going to be about some incredible football stories.
I've kind of decided I'll keep that for next week. So we start off the week discussing some really interesting topics. It actually would have been brilliant. One of the stories we're going to discuss was the most violent football match ever played. It was between the Netherlands and Argentina, of all teams, actually, in the 2012 World Cup. We'll get back to that match. 19 bookings in that single game. I did mention yesterday I was watching the Brazil-US females football game, and I thought that had a lot of cards. Even after the final whistle, red cards were being handed out like candy to the Brazilians. But yeah, let me know your thoughts on that one. We'll get to that as well. But yeah, stay tuned. We've got some very interesting stories today when we come back from the break. Our very first story, I hope you're going to enjoy. And it's going to be an interesting one, so stay tuned for that. Let's get back to the music, and I'll catch you after the break, only on SRFM, the heart of KSA.

Welcome back, everybody, to the ride home. Now, welcome back to the ride home, and today's show is all about the long game. And our first story, which you're going to find very interesting, comes from a small village in the state of Bihar, and that is in eastern India. A village that had a problem you could see from every doorway. There was a rocky hill, 300 feet of solid stone, standing between the village and everything it needed. The nearest town with a hospital, a school, a market, was just a few kilometers away in a straight line. But because of this huge hill of stone, the journey around it was more than 50 kilometers. Just imagine that. A few kilometers straight, but everyone has to go this massive detour to get there. Then in 1959, a laborer by the name of Dasharath Manji, he decided he was going to, and he worked actually on the far side of that hill, when word reached him that his wife had been badly injured in a fall while bringing him food across the rocks. Because the hospital was so far away, literally because it was 50 kilometers a journey around the hill, she could not get treatment in time and unfortunately did not survive. So inspired by grief, he decided to turn that grief inward and he turned it into a decision. Now, what that was is perhaps the most important decision of his life and maybe the most patient decision anyone has ever made since. So he decided that no one in his village would ever go through the same loss that he did. So he decided he was going to literally move a mountain. So he sold his goats, he sold everything he could to buy a hammer and a chisel, and he started to dig alone through solid rock by hand. The villagers around him called him crazy. They said to his face, "My man, what are you doing? He's a poor laborer. He's attacking a mountain with literally hand tools. And this is crazy." Now, he worked his field in the morning for food, then chipped at the rock morning and evening, day after day, season after season, monsoon, heat, year after year. Nothing fazed this man, and slowly, a gap began to appear in the ridge. Too slowly for anyone to call it progress, but he did not give up. It took him 22 years, 22! And when he finally broke through, he had carved a passage through 100 meters. He carved a passage over 100 meters long and wide enough for a road through solid stone with just a hammer and a chisel. The 50 kilometer journey to the hospital fell to about 15 minutes. Sorry, to about 15 kilometers, excuse me. The children of his village walked through this road to school. The sick reached doctors in time, and the man that they had called mad was now called something else. They called him the Mountain Man. And somewhere in those 22 years, something quietly changed around him. The same villagers who had mocked him began leaving him food. Some picked up his tools and helped for a day here and a day there. Mockery has a shortened lifespan. Persistence outlives it every single time. He never asked for payment, and when he died decades later, he was honored with a state funeral. A farm laborer mourned like a leader, and the road is still there. People drive through one man's patience every single day. Now, here's the first important lesson for today. So I hope you kind of do take that into your mind. Patience is not the absence of action. It's action repeated over a long period of time. He didn't just wait 22 years for a road to appear. He didn't go and moan and groan. He didn't go wait for someone else to find a solution. He picked up a hammer and a chisel and he built one hammer strike at a time. And nothing about any single day looked impressive, right? It took 22 years for him to move that mountain. So I do think there's a lot to take away. How much patience do you have? And do you have the patience to dedicate 22 years of your life to change the lives of others and do it in such a way that you might never ever see it? A very famous saying is, true leaders and true change makers are the people who will plant trees to one day never
bask in the shade that they will create. And that's a big one, right? Our first massive story is today is of Dashrath Manji and his incredible job of making a road through a mountain to change the lives of people around him. So yeah, big one. Remember, patience is not the absence of action. It's action repeated over a long period of time. Let's get back to the music. If you want to join the conversation, 012-648-4691. I'll catch you after the break and enjoy the music here on SRFM, the heart of KSA.

And welcome back, everybody, to The Ride Home. So just before the break, we heard about how one hammer strike at a time literally changed the entire outlook for people in a city in India. Now, we come back again, and this time it's another story from India. And this is from the great river island called Majuli, and that is in the state of Assam. And it all begins in 1979 with a teenager walking along a sandbank after a flood. The floods that year had washed dozens of snakes onto the bare sand. With no trees, no shade, no cover, they had died in the heat, all of them. And a 16-year-old boy named Jadav Payeng stood there looking at them and was genuinely shaking.

taken. He asked the forestry department what could be done, and the answer was essentially, nothing grows there. It's a sandbar. Nothing will hold. They gave him a few seedlings anyway, bamboo mostly, more or less to send him away. And he went out onto the dead sandbar and he literally planted them. The next day, he planted another. And here is the part that turns a nice gesture into one of the greatest patient stories of all time. He then did that again, more or less every day, for more than 40 years. 40 years, a teenager decided to plant a seed per day on this sandbag. He was one person, one tree at a time. He had no salary, no program, no audience. For decades, almost nobody even knew he was doing it. He planted, watered, carried red ants across the river to improve the soil, engineering an ecosystem by hand. And guess what? The bamboo took hold. Then over another species, he did such a great job. The sandbar turned into a green, then dense, then wild area. Today, the sandbar is a forest of roughly 550 hectares, significantly larger than Central Park in New York. It has deer, wild buffalo, vultures that had almost vanished from the region. A herd of over 100 wild elephants passes through it every single year. Tigers have been seen resting in its shade. Scientists studied it, and it is known as the Molai Forest, named after him. Incredible. And the world only found out by accident. In 2008, a photojournalist stumbled into the forest and could not believe what he told, that the entire ecosystem had been planted by one man. The story sped, documentaries followed, and India eventually gave him one of its highest civilian honors, the Forest Man of India, a title earned one seedling at a time. He still plants, by the way, and says that the work is not yet finished. After 45 years, he says it is not yet done. He has so much more he needs to do. The thread in this story for tonight is something different, right? Yes, patience is not the absence of action. It is action done over and over again. This time, patience can turn something small into something enormous. It's the only thing that actually does, right? Nobody can plant a forest. Anybody can plant a tree. And if you do that every day for 40 years and the mathematics quietly takes care of the miracle, you can eventually create one. Now, whatever your forest might be, right? It can be your savings account, your studies, your business, whatever it might be, your relationship. The question is never whether you can build the whole thing today. It is whether you can plant today's tree and tomorrow's and the day after until the forest takes hold. Very, very important thing. I think it's a really important thing there. A lot of us want things to happen now. We don't have the patience to plant the seeds today that we will ultimately bask in later. And that is a big thing that we have kind of lost in today's society, because everything just seems to be boom, happening right instantly. So yeah, a big one there. Still ahead, 5,000 failures in a garden shed, and the cook who the world knows by face by now. Two big stories coming up. We are reaching the top of the first hour. If you want to join the conversation, 012-6484-691. It's all about the long game. I really hope to hear from you on the call lines. The alternative number is 012-647-4100. If you also want to check us out, we're on X at Saudi_radio, as well as the application on iOS and Android, the Saudi Radio Plus application. Hi everybody, there I am. I'm now live on X. I'll catch you guys after the break, only on SRFM, the heart of KSA. Thanks, Mr. Adi.

And on the stroke of almost 6 o'clock, we have our third story for today. It is about a man in a shed and a number. And the number is 5,127. Now, in the late 1970s, a British designer named James Dyson, we've had the story before, but it's an important one to kind of look in a different context, got frustrated with vacuum cleaners. It kept losing suction. The bag clogged with dust and the machine choked. One day, visiting a small sawmill, he noticed a giant cyclone on the roof that separates its sawdust from air using pure spinning force. No bag, no clogging. And he thought, why doesn't a vacuum cleaner work the same way? Very simple idea. And here's what the idea cost him. 5 years of his life in a workshop behind his house. And he was building a prototype and then another one and then another one. And as the story tells you, he did this many a time, with version 1 failing, version 50 failing, version 5,000 failing eventually. His wife supported him, supported the family by teaching art while he built cardboard and aluminium cyclones, tested them, watched them fail, adjusted one variable, and then built the next one. And there in total, 5,126 failures.

It was the mornings after them, walking back into the workshop, knowing the odds hadn't changed. Now, prototype 5127, it actually worked. Now, you can think that was the happy ending, right? But patience got tested again. Dyson took his machine to a big appliance company, and they all turned him down. Now think about why. The companies made enormous profits selling replacement bags. A bagless vacuum cleaner wasn't just a new product, it was a threat. So Dyson waited more, licensed the machine in Japan, used that money to keep going, and then finally, a decade and a half after that day at the sawmill, he launched the machine under his own name. Within a couple of years, it was the best-selling vacuum cleaner in Britain. Today, the company that grew out of a shed employs thousands of engineers, and James Dyson became one of the wealthiest men in the country. On a machine every expert rejected. Now, Dyson says something wonderful about those years. He says that he doesn't mind failure because each failure told him something true. In his words, you learn almost nothing from success, but failure after failure, examined patiently, is an education nothing else can buy. He didn't fail 5,000 times, then succeeded. The 5,000 failures were the method. Now, the thread here is an interesting one. Patience is how you turn failure into information. Rush and a failure is just a wound. It hurts. You quit. But be patient. The same failure becomes a lesson. One more thing that doesn't work, crossed off on the way to the thing that finally does. The same event. The only difference is the time scale you're playing on. I think that is incredible. Would you be patient enough to fail 5,166 times, or however many times he failed? Would you be able to fail that many times and keep on going with your dream? How many of us fail after the first, quit after the first failure? 99% of us, right? Don't be that. Be the 1%er that keeps on going until you get it right. Let's get back to the music, and I'll catch you after the break, only on SRFM, the heart of KSA.

Interesting song. Yeah, sorry, I'm still trying to reel about that song. Interesting. Goodness gracious. Now, welcome back to The Ride Home, everyone. Today's show is all about the long game. And our full story is a very famous one from a very famous fast food brand. And though we've discussed it before in other contexts, today is an interesting one because it's also a fantastic representation of this long game idea of being patient. And that is 1,000 doors that closed before one finally opened for a guy in his late 60s. Now, Colonel Sanders, as we all know him, was one of those lives where nothing went to plan. He left school very young. He worked as a farmhand, a tram conductor, a railway fireman, an insurance salesman. Goodness, he did every single job you can think of, right? Now, while in his middle age, he had no career to speak of. What he did have was a small service station in the state of Kentucky, where in his 40s, he started cooking for hungry travelers, specifically his own secret fried chicken. He had prepared it the way his mother had taught him, with a blend of 11 herbs and spices he kept secret. Apparently, it took a long time for the food to be made. I think it took almost like 15 minutes for a piece of chicken to be made. But anyway, I digress. The food was really good and word spread. And over 20 years, note that, 20 years, his little roadside kitchen grew into a proper restaurant with a reputation across the region. By his early 60s, Colonel Sanders had finally built something. But then something terrible happened. The government at the time built a new highway which bypassed his town completely, and traffic vanished, and unfortunately his restaurant collapsed with it, and he had to sell it off. And at 65 years old, Colonel Sanders found himself with little more than a modest monthly pension check and a lifetime of work gone by a single overpass. Now, at 65, nobody would have blamed him if he just decided to retire completely and give up. Instead, he decided, he looked at that highway and he said, you know what? You're going to inspire me. You're going to drive me. I'm going to use that to push me, to push my recipe and my method of cooking. And he got into his car and he drove across America, sleeping in the car at nights, cooking his chicken in a restaurant kitchen and offering it to owners as with a deal. You use my recipe and pay me a few cents of every piece of chicken you sell. Idea was, it was simple, right? Unfortunately, the answer he kept on getting was no. And he actually kept count of this to fuel his passion.

He got 1,009 rejections. Not 1,000, not 1,001, 1,009 rejections until he finally got a yes. And just kind of sit with that number for a second. It took him 1,010 tries to finally get someone to say, hey, I'll buy into your idea. But the yeses just kept on coming after that. One franchise became 10, then hundreds. Within a decade, there were more than 600 outlets selling Kentucky Fried Chicken, and Sanders sold the company for millions. However, he stayed the face of the business. That face, the white suit, the glasses, the smile, now looks out from restaurants in well over 100 countries. You probably have a KFC close to you right now, and that face will be smiling at you when you walk in there, right? Now, including, of course, plenty here in Saudi Arabia, so that's not a surprise. A global empire started by a 65-year-old man with a pension check and a recipe. Now, the thread for this story, number four, is that patience makes rejection survivable. And no only ends the story if you stop asking. Sanders treated every rejection not as a verdict on him, but as one door among thousands, and he simply outlasted the no's. It's never too late, and the count of rejections doesn't matter. Only the count of attempts that you do. The next story coming up is of a delayed train, a cafe in Edinburgh, and the best-selling book series in history. This is The Ride Home, The Long Game, only on SRFM, the heart of KSA. I'm Dre Debele, joined by Mr. Ladi. Enjoy the music, and I'll catch you after the break. Some Bruno Mars to fill up your radio. Enjoy!

Welcome back, everybody. Our next story is that of an incredible writer, and lover or hater, she did amazing things with this. Now, in 1990, a young woman named Jonah Rowling was on a train from Manchester to London when it stopped and sat there stuck for 4 hours. No phone to scroll, nothing to do but stare out of a window at some cows. And somewhere in that enforced stillness, an idea walked into her head. Fully formed, she says, like a gift, a boy who doesn't know he's a wizard, and a school of magic. She didn't even have a pen that worked, so she sat patiently, and there's that word already, and built the world in her imagination for the rest of the journey. Here's what the world tends to forget about what happens next. Nothing happened next. No book deal, no writing retreat. Life happened instead, and life was hard. Over the following 7 years, she lost her mother, moved abroad, came back, and found herself in Edinburgh as a single mother living on state benefits. And in her own words, about as poor as it was possible to be in modern Britain without being homeless. She later stood in front of students at Harvard and called herself, at that stage, the biggest failure she knew. And through it all, at this point, she kept writing the book in scattered hours in cafes, famously, and while her baby daughter slept in the pram beside her, because writing time was whatever the nap allowed. A chapter here, a scene there, 7 years from the train to a finished manuscript. Then the rejection started. 12 publishing houses said no to Harry Potter. 12 professionals looked at the best-selling book series in human history and passed. The 13th, a small London publisher, said yes, largely because the chairman gave the first chapter to his 8-year-old daughter and she came back demanding the rest. Even then, the advance was tiny, and the editor kindly advised her to keep a day job because he said there was no money in children's books. How wrong was he? You know what the world knows now? Hundreds of millions of copies in dozens of languages read by children and, let's be honest, by plenty of adults, and on every single continent, and all of it downstream of a stuck train, 7 patient years and 13 tries. The thread here is that patience protects the thing that grow slowly, and most precious things grow slowly. The idea may have come in an instant, yes, but the book took 7 years of stolen hours carried through grief and poverty without any evidence it would even work out. And that's the hard version of patience. Not waiting for something promised, waiting for something merely possible. And it's exactly that kind of waiting that fills bookshelves and CDs and lives. So yeah, this is that one kind of big story that I really hope stays with you. We're going to take a quick break and we come back with our final story, and then we'll summarize everything. I'll catch you after the break.

And welcome back, everybody. So we've gone through five very interesting stories. Let's kind of put them side by side for the last time and kind of see what is the like thread between them. We know it's patience, but let's kind of take a bit of a summary here as well. Now we've got Dashrath Manji, 22 years, one hammer, one mountain. Incredible story. Imagine chiseling a hole through a mountain, a road, let alone through a mountain. Incredible. We've got Payeng with his 45 years, one seedling a day and one forest. We've got James Dyson, 5,127 attempts and one machine. We've got old Colonel Sanders there with his 1,009 rejections, a recipe, and starting at 65. And then we've got J.K. Rowling, 7 years of stolen hours and 13 publishers for one book that would change literary writing forever, right? Now here's the thread, and it does change everything when you really take it in a little bit. Not one of these people was waiting for anything, right? It was not something they chose. We use the word patience as it means standing still, as if the patient person is the one at the bus stop doing nothing, hoping the bus comes. But if you look at these stories again, you'll see something very interesting. Manji wasn't waiting for a road. He was swinging a hammer every single day, taking action. Payeng wasn't waiting for a forest. He was planting it every single day, one seed at a time. You've got Dyson, who wasn't waiting for a breakthrough. He was building failure number 2001 and just keep on going. Colonel Sanders wasn't waiting for a yes. He was driving to the next kitchen. And Rowling wasn't waiting for a publisher. She was writing while the baby slept. Now, it's very important we kind of look at these things, because patience, and not just the patience that we all think we have, real patience, the kind our culture has always honored, is not the waiting game. It is continuing. It is doing today's small piece of work when there is no applause, no evidence, and no guarantee. And then getting up tomorrow and doing it all again. And waiting takes care of itself, right? The continuing is the actual skill that we have to develop. And notice what none of these stories had. None of them had speed, luck at the start, or anyone's permission. What they had instead was a small daily action. It may have been a hammer strike, a seedling, a prototype, a knock at a door, or even a single page. And this was repeated past the point where everyone else told them to stop. That's the entire secret here. There is nothing in that that requires talent or any wealth. It is available to every single person hearing my voice right now. So think of the thing you almost quit last year, last month, last week, maybe today. The degree that feels endless, the savings that grows too slowly, the small business in its hard first years, the skill you're learning badly, because everything is learned badly before it is learned well. And that is your mountain, right? That is your forest, that is your prototype, that is your 2000, that is your page that you need to write today. Because tonight's stories are telling you the same thing. You don't need to be last, you don't need to be fast, you just need to be faithful to the work, one ordinary day at a time. So one last thing, because it matters, patience is also kinder than the alternative. The rushed life treats every slow season as an emergency and every delay as a failure. The patient life, on the other hand, knows that some things, and the best things, like deep friendships, mastering a craft, the strong family, the honest reputation, cannot be hurried by anyone and at any price. Knowing that isn't just a strategy for success, it is the recipe for peace of mind. May your seedlings become forests. May your nose run out before it knocks you down. And may you always have the strength to play the long game. So yeah, thanks for joining me, everyone. This has been our show tonight. This has been The Ride Home here on SRFM, the heart of KSA. Thank you for joining me. I really do appreciate your time and spending your drive with me and Mr. Daddy. And we wish you all the best. So take care of yourselves and be gentle with your slow seasons. And if you are in the car, be patient while you're driving. And remember, not waiting, but continuing. And that is the key, is to keep on going day by day. I'll catch you guys next time on The Ride Home here on SRFM, the heart of KSA. I am Dre Double A, signing out one last time for this week, and I'll catch you guys next week. Bye, everyone.

Okay, now listen, listen. Every single person that's listening to me right now is probably carrying some kind of decision. We're all carrying a decision. Some are wondering whether to stay or leave. Some are thinking about maybe changing careers. Maybe some are directing or deciding, should I forgive or shouldn't I? Should I choose this friend or should I choose that friend? Whether to take the risk or play it safe. And the hardest part isn't making a decision. It's living with the one that you didn't make. And that's exactly what we're going to talk about today. Today, on All Things Considered, we're asking a question that has haunted people for centuries. How do you know you've made the right choice when every choice costs you something? Stay tuned, y'all. We're back.

Okay, welcome back, y'all. Now listen, you guys are listening to All Things Considered. Today is one of the hardest shows. I am telling you, this is something that every single human being has to go through at one time or another. You're faced with a choice and you just don't know which choice. You know, sometimes it's easy. Sometimes it's white or black. It's easy. Sometimes it's good or bad. It's easy. But there are things that it's like it's equal. I don't want to lose this and I don't want to lose this. Or, you know what? I want them both. But in this world that we're living, sadly, you can't have your cake and you eat it too. You can't. Sometimes you have to make very hard, life-changing decisions. How do you know which one is the right one? What if you make the wrong one? You know, we're faced with decision-making on a daily basis, but sometimes you just get stuck. And that's why some people actually go to therapists and they're like, look, this is a score. Just tell me what to do. And the thing is, therapists will never choose for you. Never. I think that's something that they learned. I'm no psychologist, but I am telling you, they will never give you the choice. They'll give you the tools to make the right choice. But if for them to choose for you, it would be so much easier if someone could just tell you, you know what? Just choose.

Air shape, you could start blaming. See, I knew I shouldn't have listened to you. But when you have no one to blame except yourself, this is a problem. So how do you know you made the right choice? When every choice costs you something. It's a hard, very, very hard, high price. And every time you choose one life, you quietly say goodbye to another. And we don't want to say goodbye. Goodbyes are hard. Goodbyes are hard. But this is the truth of the matter. If you want something, you're going to have to say goodbye to something else. And that's what we're going to talk about today. How to make the right choice. Stay tuned, y'all. Be right back.

Okay, welcome back. Oh, this is a hard one, man. This is a hard one. You can't have everything. I wish we can. Maybe in Hollowland you can. We live in a world where we're constantly told we can't have it all. You can't have it all. You gotta choose. The dream job. An unlimited time. A free time. You can't have your dream job and unlimited free time. It doesn't work. They don't go hand in hand together. Financial success, but zero stress. Do they go hand in hand? No. Next one, total freedom and complete security. Nope, sorry. Independence and someone always waiting for us. Nope. Sorry, they don't go hand in hand. They don't go hand in hand. There are certain things in our lives that just do not go hand in hand. You can't. You got to choose A or B. One or two. Black or white. You can't. Okay? Psychology says our brains hate giving up options. This is called, now get this. This is called loss aversion. Losing something feels psychologically about twice. Get this. Losing something feels psychologically about twice as painful as gaining something of equal value. So we feel the loss twice as hard as if we gain something. You get it? We hate it. Our brains hate it. It's called loss aversion. That's why making big decisions can feel so difficult. Because you know, if you lose that thing, even though you never really wanted it, it wasn't really that important. But then all of a sudden, because you're losing it, you're like, Why do we feel the loss of something when we lose it? It starts becoming rosy. You forget every negative thing about that thing. And all you could remember is the good things. I don't want to lose it. Just don't let me choose. See, this is it. And it's also called, here's something, this is very, very, very interesting. Something called the paradox of choice. Now, research by psychologist Barry Schwartz suggests that having more choices often makes us less happy. So instead of feeling grateful, because we have a lot of choices, we wonder, did I choose the right one? Would I be happier somewhere else? What if I choose that? But then the other one is better. Remember that old saying, the grass is, look, you know what the saying is? The grass is never greener on the other side. But that just shows us that we want to go to the other side just to check. Maybe the grass is greener. It's never better. It's never better on the other side. But this is what our brains tell us. So instead of feeling grateful, we wonder. For example, here's another example. We're sitting at home. We want to watch a movie. We turn on Netflix, for example. And we've got loads and loads and hundreds of choices to make. And what do you end up watching? Nothing. Because the choice is just too hard. It's just too hard. There are too many choices. Remember back in the day when cable TV was halas, from 7 to 9, it's that movie. It's a take it or leave it choice. We'd sit there and we'd watch. And we'd be happy with the choice. Even if it was a rerun or we watched it like 300, 400, 500 times, we'll sit and watch it again. Because there's no choice. The choice

this was made for us and then we're happy with it. But now we live in a world where the choices are left, right, and center, and it's just becoming harder and harder. In our work life, in our home life, in every single aspect of your life, how do you make the right choice? If it's something that's easy or who cares, it's fine. But what if it's life-changing? Stay tuned, y'all. Be right back.

0: Welcome back, y'all. Listening to All Things Considered, we're talking about making the right choice. I wish we didn't have to. I wish choices were made for us. But think about it. When we were younger and choices were made for us, we hated it. I want to make my own choices. Yeah, Elijah, make your own choices. See? Not everything you wish for is golden. See? Just think about it. Here's something else. Opportunity cost. Now, every yes, every single yes that you say. Now, look, I'm not making it harder. So here I am. I'm trying to give you guys tips, give myself tips on how to make the right choice in life when you are faced with some kind of decision. But it's just getting harder. It's like we're falling in this rabbit hole. Because you know why? Because every yes. Now get this. Just listen to me for a second. Every yes is also a no. You know what economists call this? They call it opportunity cost. Every decision costs you the life you didn't choose. So I chose that, but I didn't choose that. Like, for example, choosing children means less freedom. Choosing freedom may mean never becoming a parent because you're, for example, you're in your job the whole time. You never had time. You know, a lot of people chose their careers over this or that or blah, blah, blah. Choosing a demanding career may mean missing more family moments. Hence why so many people on their deathbeds would say, you know, I wish I spent more time with my family. Why? It was because of a decision that they made. Now, the question isn't which life has no sacrifices. It's which sacrifices am I willing to live with? That's the golden question. Which sacrifices am I willing to live with? Now, why? Why does our brain freeze when we make a big decision? Just think about it, or think about a moment in your life where you had to make a big decision and your brain just totally froze. Now, neuroscientists have found that uncertainty activates brain regions involved in detecting threats. Your brain often treats uncertainty almost like danger. Imagine that. That's why people stay in unhappy marriages, in terrible jobs, or in toxic friendships. Not because they're happy, it's because the known feels safer than the unknown. See, I told you, it's like we're just falling down the rabbit hole, aren't we? But believe me, there's going to be a rainbow at the end. Just bear with me and stay tuned. Be right back.
1: Sit back, relax, and let the sound take over.
2: This is more than music.

Welcome back, y'all. We're kind of, you know, we're chilling out in this rabbit hole that we're just trying to find the end. We're trying to find the bottom, find the solution. But it's just so hard. We're talking about making this the right decision in life. How come it's so hard? And the thing is, all these scientists, I'm telling you, because I'm giving you scientists, I'm giving you economists, they all sat around this huge round table discussing this. And everybody gave their own point of view. And I'm giving you every point of view of these professional people. Maybe we could get to the bottom of this. Now here's something, the fear of regret. Researchers, yeah, let's see what the researchers say. Researchers have found that people don't just fear making the wrong decision, they fear regretting it. So many people postpone decisions for years. I'll do it next year. I'll do it next month. I'll do it when my son graduates. I'll do it when I'm just this or that, giving excuses, excuse after excuse, just changing the goalposts, just so the day that the person has to choose never comes. But then the day has to come. Either you're forced to make the choice, that's the hardest one, where you're put in a decision, you're put in a situation, yalla, choose. Choose. But I don't want to choose. You have to choose. But I want it both. Sorry. So that's it, the fear of regretting it. So many people postpone decisions. And it's not deciding, it's also a decision. Postponing is also a decision. So, for example, never applying for the promotion. This one is a bit deeper. You don't apply for the promotion. Maybe you don't feel you're good enough. Never ending an unhealthy situation, because I told you guys, what we're used to is always in the comfort box, in your comfort zone. It's safer to be in the comfort zone.

Or maybe this is something that you built all your life. You invested so much time and energy. And it's just not working, but you just invested a lot of your life into that. And now you have to choose. I don't want to choose. Wanting your cake and eating it too. We're always faced with that. We always say, I want my cake. Think about it. You've got a cake right there in front of you. Of course I want to eat it. I want to have it and I want to eat it. And you know what? I don't even want to share it. Because people want freedom without responsibility. They want success without failure. They want money without long hours. They want commitment without compromise. And honestly, they want honesty until it hurts. And sometimes maturity is realizing every beautiful life comes with a bill. You go, you have a nice meal in a nice restaurant. What, you're going to get up and go? It would be nice. Just get up and leave. Nah, you got a bill. You got to pay the bill. You just have to decide which bill you're willing to pay. That's it. And studies suggest people with high self-confidence and emotional resilience recover from decisions faster. Now, this is it. This is where we're getting at. This is where we're building ourselves so that when we do make the decision, if it's the right decision, yay. If it's the wrong decision, you know how to fix it. This is it. See, we're getting somewhere. Now we see the light at the end of the tunnel. This is it. Studies suggest, and I told you guys, and I'm going to say it again. It's the secret is having high self-confidence and emotional resilience. Not because these people choose correctly, no, but because they stop looking backward. They adapt. Khalas, I chose this decision. I made up my mind. And I'm going to do it. I'm going to see it through. Good or bad. I'm going to see it through. See, that's the best way to be. That's the best way to be. Now, the thing is, not everybody is like that. There are certain people, there's a huge category of people that are chronic overthinkers. And they often imagine dozens of alternate futures. And they have anxiety. So it's easier said than done. And that brings us to the psychologists. Okay, yalla. I told you guys it's a round circle and everybody's talking. We've got the researchers, the studies, the economists, we've got all the professionals. Now, here are what the psychologists are saying. They're calling this counterfactual thinking, where your brain imagines the life you didn't choose. And what's the problem with this? It compares your real life with an imaginary perfect one. That's an unfair comparison. So there you go. That's what happens. Now, the average person makes thousands of decisions every day. By evening, your brain has less mental energy. That's why people buy things they don't need, eat junk food, procrastinate, avoid difficult conversations. And many experts recommend making major life decisions when you're well rested and not exhausted. Okay? I've got some more. Just one last thing to think about when I come back. I'll be right back.

Okay, welcome back, y'all. Welcome back. Now, here's the million-dollar question. The million-dollar question. And psychology has some surprisingly practical answers because we need psychology in this one. One of the biggest mistakes people make is trying to find the perfect choice. And in reality, there isn't one. There's nothing called the perfect choice. Now, listen. Listen. Here's how we can, when we are faced with the need to choose, we're not going to ask which choice makes me happier. We're not going to say that. We're going to ask ourselves, which choice can I live with on my worst day? Think about it. Think about it for a second. The real test is, can you still stand by your choice when life gets hard? It's a dark, dark day. And that choice, is that choice going to help you? Or is that just a happy-go-lucky choice? Or is that choice going to cause you more misery? Think about it this way. If you were alone with this choice that you're making, you're alone, nobody else is there, are you going to be happy with that choice? Are you going to be comfortable with that choice? Are you going to be safe with that choice? See, this is it. That's okay. This is cool. Okay, we're getting there. Here's another one. Choose your regrets. Research by psychologist Daniel Gilbert suggests people often recover from bad decisions better than they expect. What tends to stay with us longer are the opportunities we never took. So ask yourself, here's another question we should ask ourselves. Which regret would be harder to carry 10 years from now? So you made this choice. You're going to think 10 years down the line. Could you carry that? See? Here's another one. Look at your values and not your emotions. Here, emotions. Now look,

emotions, they can cause us a lot of heartache, man. Once your emotions get in the way, you will never make a sound judgment. You know, your brain, just tell your brain, please take control. Please take the reins here and leave the emotions and the heart out of it. Emotions change by the hour. Today I like you, tomorrow, you know what? I don't really like you. So, values, on the other hand, stay relatively stable. So ask, does this choice match the kind of person I want to be? Ask, if nobody judged me, what would I choose? Ask, am I choosing this because I truly want it? Or because maybe I'm just afraid to lose the other one? See? Okay, we're getting somewhere, don't you think so? Here's one more. Don't confuse fear with intuition. People often say, my gut told me to. Us and our gut. The gut feeling. Look. I don't wanna bash or say anything about the gut feeling, because the gut feeling sometimes did save us from a lot of things. Maybe it's the fight or flight. Maybe it's the adrenaline. I don't know what it is, but sometimes the gut feeling does kind of tell you sometimes, but it's not always the case. It's not always intuition. Maybe it's just anxiety. So the good question to ask is, am I sensing danger or am I just uncomfortable because this is new? Okay. And stop trying to predict the future. The psychologists have found that we're surprisingly poor at predicting what will make us happy years from now. We're very poor at it. We're not good. So let's just stop doing that. What will make me happy forever? You have no idea what will make you happy forever. You have no idea. Because think about it. You don't even have to think about it. Things change in life. Maybe you never had poor health in your whole entire life. So today you'll say, you know what would make me happy forever? Love and money. Huh? That would make me happy forever. But then down the line you get sick. Now things change. What's going to make you happy forever? Health. Did you ever think health? See, so we're not really good at predicting things. That's not in our hands. And remember, every decision is a package deal. And listen, you guys, the right choice isn't always the one that gives you the easiest life. It's the one that lets you look in the mirror years from now and say, I lived according to my values and not my fears. Because in the end, we rarely regret being true to ourselves. We regret the times we let fear make our decisions. So think about it. And you know what? The best takeaway from the show, when you are faced with any choice at all, you ask Allah for help. You don't ask anybody else. You ask Allah for help. And that's it. And you put it in His hands. And I guess that's all the time we've got for today. This was me, Hadiriri, behind the mic, Bandera Siri behind the controls, and I am out of here. Adios, y'all. See you guys tomorrow.

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1: Got a girl from the south side, got braids in her hair. 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
1: Ladies and gents, hey, what's up, everybody? Today we're doing something different. We're going to be having fun. We're going to be doing a crossover between Shababu Banat and The Ride Home. Here with me, Asil, and my special guest today is...
2: Hello, everyone. 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
1: You usually hear our voices together on the weekends, which is so much fun, Fridays and Saturdays, all the time. 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
2: I'm doing very well. Do you know what I am excited about, Asil? I'm excited about movies, and I'm told you are the movie expert. 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What have we got in store?
1: So I usually do a popcorn corner on my show. Yeah, that's exclusive only on my show on Fridays and Saturdays, popcorn corner. So get your popcorns ready, everybody. So here's the thing. I know a lot of people love to escape the heat when it comes to summer, and they usually love to go to movies so they can escape the heat and they can just, you know, get a light jacket, go to the movies, enjoy it, because summer is ready, epic with adventures, ready to take you everywhere. The first one on the list, something you might be interested in, is Christopher Nolan's The Odyssey, which is sailing in theaters in July 17th.
2: Oh, so July 17th, we get The Odyssey.
1: Yeah.
2: Tell me about it, because it's going to be epic, right?
1: Now, this is very highly anticipated. Actually, I spoke about it last year, where people were booking for this year, a year ahead. This is happening abroad. People are very much waiting for a Christopher Nolan movie, because, what you know, he's one of the greatest directors out there. And yeah, I think it's really great that it's adventurous. It's great. And not only that, but there's a huge list. So the story itself is 1,000 years old, and it's telling the tale of Odysseus and his long journey home after war. But what's fascinating is that all these centuries, audiences are still drawn to stories about perseverance, finding your way back home. That's quite interesting.
2: Who's in it? Who can we look forward to? Is it? I'm seeing the man, Matt Damon. Is he Odysseus? Is he our main man?
1: So yeah, Matt Damon, Elliot Page, Zendaya, Tom Holland, which is really great.
2: Ooh,
1: cast list. That's really great.
2: Look at that. So it's going to be huge. So this is going to be some classic Nolan. So he's done some really big ones in the past. Last summer, he was one half of Barbenheimer, wasn't he? And he was also, didn't he do Oppenheimer? Is that Christopher Nolan?
1: Yeah, I think so. Yeah, I completely forgot about that. Yeah, he did a lot of things.
2: And then he did Dunkirk. He's done some absolutely really big, epic movies.
1: Oh yeah,
2: I saw
1: that. I loved that, yeah. He did Memento, yeah. Interstellar, Inception, Insomnia.
2: Yes, turns out I'm a big Christopher Nolan fan, I think. So
1: there
2: that's a big one to look for. Do you think we're going to have any sort of crossovers? Is it going to be The Odyssey and someone else, like we had Barbenheimer? Is it going to be The Odyssey and anyone else?
1: So I don't know if this is your niche, John, but if you have kids, this is probably for them, because Moana's coming back. Disney fans, get ready. Moana returns in live action. This is really, really cool, because I love the animation, basically, and I didn't think that they would do it. But you know who's also back in that one? The Rock. I mean, people love The Rock, honestly.
2: Count me in. Now, I love Moana, the original Moana, absolutely bang on. But I've got a question for you, Asil. My question is, do we need more live action? Does live action really, controversial view. Do we need live action? Do we need it?
1: So this is a very good question. I would say depends on your niche, not all the time. But for Moana, I'm doing an exception just because they're nailing the casting and it's in the water and they're able to do it. But all the other films where it's like it's animals talking or a princess or very magical, I think we need animation for the imagination. We need something to take us into a whole new world, to take us into new characters, to get introduced to things that we can't do. I think as human beings, like, we can't make somebody fly instead of like using all this technology. Let's just see it in animation. Let's see artists being artists in a sense, if that makes sense.
2: It does make sense. Interesting, because I'm a huge Moana fan. It'll be interesting to see how far I go. It's the best Moana pun.
1: I see what you did there. Yeah, that's very funny.
2: When that comes along, obviously we'll then smell what The Rock is cooking. So Moana, And we've got the Odyssey, Moodyssey. Maybe that will be what we're dealing with. And same, we had Barbenheimer. Maybe we're going to have Moodyssey. What else? What else have we got to look forward to over
1: also,
2: summer?
1: Another thing fans might be divided on, since, you know, I don't think everybody knows the Odyssey and what's it about. I know it's a great story, but some people are really going to be packed up wearing their outfits for Spider-Man, who's swinging back into action.
2: Ooh-wee.
1: Yep, it's happening. It's going to be a full summer full of movies. So if you love Spider-Man, this is for you. This is Spider-Man Brand New Day.
2: So this is Zendaya and Tom Holland again. So they were in the Odyssey and now they're in Spider-Man. They have been busy bees, haven't they?
1: And they're married. I think this is their first movie after getting married. And this is quite exciting because they started off together in the first movie of Spider-Man. And now they're getting on again to, I think this is the third or fourth one. But what's interesting to me is I think that a lot of people used to love just Superman, and he was the basically lead for all superheroes. Then Batman came, but Spider-Man is a little bit different. And also with a different age range, Tom Holland's quite young, so he's speaking to a whole new audience, and also very, very relatable. He has responsibilities, he has struggle, he's not a perfect superhero. And correct me if I'm wrong, he's like, kind of like the superhero that doesn't fly, right? He doesn't really fly, he swings.
2: Is it more of a swinger than a flyer, I think, probably on the Spider-Man front. So this is it, because when you're doing Popcorn Corner, which everyone should listen to, it's absolutely brilliant on Saturdays, Fridays and Saturdays, no one ever gets to ask you your opinion. Who is your favorite superhero? We're talking about Spider-Man here. Is Spider-Man your favorite, or do you have another fave?
1: So Christopher Nolan actually did direct a Batman movie, The Dark Knight. And I would say from that franchise, I would say it would be that entire movie, that entire three sequel that happened, The Dark Knight. And it would be Batman.
2: So
1: sequel.
2: Your favorite superhero, I always find Batman an interesting superhero because his superpower is being rich. His superpower. You'd like all the others, you like Superman, Spider-Man, they've all got some really exciting superpower, like throwing webs or flying, whatever it is. Whereas Batman's superpower is being rich and being angry. His superpower.
1: Yeah, he's not a fan favorite. But when you look at The Dark Knight, that's kind of what Christopher Nolan did. He got Heath Ledger as the Joker, and we got to see that dynamic between Christian Bale and Heath Ledger. Gary Oldman was also there in the mix. So to me, kind of that one made me see Batman in a different way. Other than that, you're right. Batman is quite boring. I'm not going to lie. Sometimes it takes a good villain to make you like the hero.
2: Oh, now that feels like wisdom. It takes a good villain to make you like the hero. I like that, Cecil, very much. Very much.
1: Thank you very much.
2: Okay. Right, what else have we got to look forward to? We've got Spider-Man coming up. What else is on the horizon?
1: The last one on the list is Evil Dead Burn. So I know a lot of people love to get scared. They love horror, especially during summer, because you know you're hanging out with your friends. You want something to do. You don't want to go outside with the heat, or something for solo. People love to go to the movie solo. I've been there. I've done that. I went to the movie solo. And honestly, sometimes I'm like, okay, I don't want to see something comedy. I don't want romance. I don't want a movie where I have to think. I want something just like fun, thrilling. So Evil Dead Burn comes in. It's horror, something, you know, people love to go and see. People love to get scared in movies. I didn't know that until I started talking about them. A good jump scare.
2: Not for me. Not for me.
1: For you.
2: I am. No. I think, and good luck to anyone who wants to crack on. Best of luck. But I want to make me laugh. I want to see comedy. I don't mind, you know, I don't mind a bit of horror, but depends. Maybe I'll give it a go.
1: Yeah.
2: Now
1: every once in a while, maybe you get scared or something.
2: Do you like it? Are you a fan of the jump scares? Is that something you like?
1: Not so much, but I feel like every once in a while I would go see something that's a little bit scary if the story's good and the cast is good and it's not just like a

0: boring story where something moves and everybody's just scared. No, give me a good story, something with real horror. I love it.
1: Can I give you one of my favorite movie facts? Would you like one of my favorite movie facts?
0: Absolutely. About,
1: so the original Jurassic Park movie, the Steven Spielberg one, was originally supposed to be a sort of horror jump scare type movie. Because actually, that not a lot of people know, because the animatronics were so expensive and because the movie was animatronics and sort of special effects were so expensive, that there's actually only dinosaurs on screen for about 13 and a half minutes. So wow. For all of Jurassic Park, there's only dinosaurs on screen for 13 and a half minutes. And that's because it was so expensive. And so if you actually watch it back, once you realize that, when you watch it back, there's a lot of shadows of dinosaurs. There's a lot of people reacting to dinosaurs, but there's not actually that many dinosaurs in the original Jurassic Park. Yeah.
0: So I probably watched that film 100 times. Probably, maybe even more than 100 times. It came out in 1993, Steven Spielberg. I love it. And you're actually right. Now that I'm looking back, there's a lot of shadows of the dinosaurs or creeping in, or sound effects of the T-Rex just like stepping and coming closer,
1: yeah.
0: Which I think made the movie a lot better. This is just my opinion, but I think it made it a lot better because now you have something, you're anticipating for something, you're waiting to see something. And there's so many people kind of like, there's so many storylines. You're rooting for the kids, and then you're rooting for the parents, and then you're rooting for the other people who are waiting, and you're just waiting, and then dinosaurs just chime in back and forth. And it does have a lot of jump scares. Remember the water scene in the car vehicle where the T-Rex comes in and then you hear him stomping in, and you see the water move slowly. Yep. And then you got Jeff Goldblum, Laura Dern, just iconic people, honestly.
1: I hadn't realized you were such a Jurassic Park fan, which leads us on. I've got one movie left that I'd like to ask you about that's coming up. This one's coming out in August. It's a personal favorite of mine, and it links really closely with Jurassic Park. It's Paw Patrol, the Dino Movie. Are you as excited as I am about Paw Patrol, the Dino Movie?
0: I didn't know I am, but apparently I am. I didn't expect you to say this film at all. You said Paw Patrol, and I was like, okay, the kids, there we go. But so, you know what? Paw Patrol has been a fan favorite for quite some while. I've been seeing a lot of films. Unfortunately, I haven't seen any, but do you know any facts?
1: Oh my goodness me, Asil. It's almost like you don't have little children running around making you sit through Paw Patrol like I do. I have seen the original Paw Patrol movie a number of times. And I have to say, colour me excited. Colour me excited for the Paw Patrol dinosaur movies. Does it have Paw Patrol in it? Yes. Does it have dinosaurs? Yes. Where do I sign? Where do I sign? That sounds good to me. I am very excited about Paw Patrol. So, I'm excited about Paw Patrol. You're excited. Let's remind our listeners. What are the movies we are excited about over this summer?
0: So as we mentioned, the very first one is The Odyssey. I think a lot of people are just like down, waiting for it, waiting to see Christopher Nolan movie. People who love storytelling, amazing directing, and you know, we already know his work, so you know what to expect in a sense. And the cast is really amazing. And if you love to see something adventurous, something fun, something that you read Marvel comic books, basically Spider-Man is your go-to, and then you want something family friendly, something by the water, something just to make you swim, just, you know, you go for a swim, and then late at night go and see Moana, dance, sing along, doesn't matter how old you are, go and enjoy a little bit how far you'll go, basically.
1: Very
0: and
1: exciting.
0: Another one is a horror jump scare, Evil Dead Burn,
1: something,
0: and Paw Patrol apparently,
1: and Paw Patrol. Guys, thank you so much for listening. I have been John.
0: And Asil. Thank you guys so much for listening to Popcorn Corner. Thank you, John, for joining me.
1: It's been an absolute pleasure. I've learned so much. Ladies and gents, you're listening to SRFM.
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0: 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Y'all got turn them radios up. Y'all got turn them up. 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

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We scrub the kitchens, we organize the hallways, the closets, we donate some old clothes. 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Our digital environments are a massive, unseen impact on our daily mental health. A cluttered phone or a chaotic computer desktop creates a subtle yet silent background noise or stress. 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There you go, that's the filter. Didn't use it in the last 3 months? Get rid of it. Give yourself permission to let go. Remind yourself that if you ever truly needed that specific service or game again down the road, then the App Store will always be there, waiting for you in the cloud. By lightening the load on your screen, you'll have an instant sense of relief every single time you open your device. There you go. So coming in at number 9, let's face and conquer the absolute ultimate beast of the modern era, the email inbox. 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Suddenly, you're staring at your beautiful, clean desktop wallpaper instead of a wall of digital mess. It takes less than 60 seconds, but it utterly shifts your productivity levels. 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I like that, notification. Let's be honest with ourselves for a moment. 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
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Here we go, number six, the social media feed audit. 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If you're scrolling past an account that sparked feelings of comparison, negativity, or fatigue, it is time to set a loving but positive boundary. 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You aren't being mean. You're simply protecting the garden of your mind. Cultivate a digital space that feeds your soul and mirrors the kind of celebratory energy we create here, right here on SRFM. There you go, number five. Let's open up your phone's photo gallery. This is very cathartic. We are all beautifully guilty of this digital habit, taking endless screenshots of receipts we fully intend to cook, but never do, barcodes of tracking packages that we deliver a year ago, or hilarious memes from months past. Next time you find yourself standing in a queue, waiting for your morning coffee, or riding public transport, open your photo album, type the word screenshots into the search bar, and spend a few minutes just deleting the ones you've outlived their purpose. It is a strangely therapeutic process. It reclaims massive amounts of storage space, and it leaves pristine room for real, precious life memories. Okay, coming in at number four on the list, automated quiet zones. Our modern devices are truly miraculous tools that connect us to the world, and we must remember that we need to put them to sleep so that we could recharge our own biological batteries. Go ahead and configure your phone to automatically enter Do Not Disturb or sleep mode exactly 1 hour before you plan to close your eyes at night. This automatically constructs a gorgeous, peaceful boundary of time where you can read a physical book, imagine that, talk with a loved one, imagine that, or simply unwind in complete silence. Imagine that, without the outside world knocking on your digital door. You'll sleep more deeply, you'll wake up so much brighter. Right, here we go. We're officially entering the top three. Drum rolls. And number three on SRFM, the group chat cleanse. My goodness. Over the months and years, we have all inevitably found ourselves pulled into group chats for specific past events, like a birthday party from 2024, a temporary holiday planning thread, or a neighborhood committee that has finished its work. Take a moment to gracefully exit the threads that have been served their purpose, or simply clean the conversation history and archive them away, streamlining your messaging app down to core people who truly light up your life and make daily communication feel intimate, meaningful, and entirely joyful. Okay, you're listening to SRFM, and I'm still John, and thank you very much.

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Really appreciate it. Now, we're going to talk about our number two. Our number two on the digital decluttering journey. Number two, implement the 5-minute Sunday review. 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There you go. If you can do that, then you're far more consistent than I am. 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Change that background to something that sparks immediate joy. A breathtaking photograph of your dream vacation spot, a deeply moving motivational quote, or a radiant snapshot of a memory that makes you smile instantly. Let your technology serve as a continuous source of inspiration. There you go. So there you have it. Thanks for sticking with us. 10 beautifully simple, highly effective, and deeply refreshing ways to master your digital ecosystem and reclaim your everyday peace of mind. 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Thank you so much for spending this time with me on SRFM. 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We've got some absolute tunes coming up next, and I thoroughly hope you enjoy them. 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

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We're back with a new episode and a fresh, huge, beautiful, just

More specifically, the application tech industry. You've got Spotify. Spotify, you know how it goes. It's basically the Netflix, but for music. Apparently, they just surfaced news updates, and it's been picking up because people on Reddit, they've been fighting. Spotify can now build a whole playlist from a single sentence. Just tell it the mood. This is probably something for a lot of people out there. I'm not here to side between whether this platform is better than that. We need to be unbiased here. So I will not be sharing my personal favorites platform on which I choose to listen to music from. No, this, ladies and gentlemen, I'm not playing favorites. I'm here to share updates as we go. So for those of you that do use that platform, well, apparently they've got an update rolled in for us. So it's a quick catch up for anyone who needs it. Spotify's the app a lot of people use to play music in podcasts. So basically every song recorded sitting right there. The problem is, and especially for a lot of platforms out there, this doesn't just apply to Spotify. We all dream of the perfect playlist, and it takes us, for some people, it could take up to 5 minutes, and other people, curators, they take hours to prepare. So anyway, long story short, ladies and gentlemen, the flawless run of songs that fits the moment just right, and the one that makes the drive better and the workout harder or the cooking session perfect, the evening cozier. We all give up building about 4 songs in because some people, I would say a lot of people, are lazy. Guys, we don't want to do this. So we start full of good intentions and end up staring at a half-finished playlist, and it happens. So the fix, and they came out with a great idea, you tell it the mood that you want in plain normal words, one sentence, you type it in, and that's it. It just gets it done for you guys. Really simple. So the idea or the concept here is that this is not something Spotify owns, but rather an idea they surfaced. And this will be implemented soon. For all other platforms, I really wish that they would also pick up on this idea and help us with convenience. It's the tool. You just give it to us and we're empowered. Give us the tools we need and we're gonna build it straight up. Music is an important part of a lot of people's lives, including myself. There are a lot of people out there that cannot function without music. This is just a basic need. It's like oxygen at this point. Cooking, driving, swimming, working out. Almost every activity you could imagine, you've got music playing always. And there's music for every mood, for every time of the day. That being said, ladies and gentlemen, this is a great idea. And again, I applaud applications with ingenuity and more importantly, with ideas, security, or whether it's for convenience. These are great, guys. Something to look into and consider as well for those of you that do love music on a daily basis. Ladies and gentlemen, we're going to move on to another interesting piece of news. This is not a rollout update, but rather groundbreaking news from the AI industry. A new AI referee is being tested to make instant calls in live matches. And people have opinions. Ladies and gentlemen, for those of you tuned in to us today, I'm sure you'll formulate your opinions mid-sentence as we continue. This is fascinating. It's a little bit spicy because this story is guaranteed to start an argument at any gathering. So I'm going to lay it out here. In any match, the referee is the person in charge, and we know this. A lot of people hate the referee for many reasons, and they have the right to hold on to that hate, although a very strong word, but welcome to competitive matches. Long story short, ladies and gentlemen, split-second calls that decide how things unfold usually does not sit well with a lot of people. It's one of the hardest, most thankless jobs on the planet. Everything happens in the blink of an eye, often much more faster than the human eye can actually keep up with, right? And we know this because most of the times, if you've watched football, you know that sometimes you've specifically noticed something that the referee did not. So the referee

Free did not pick up on it, and probably they won't even put in the effort. It is what it is. No matter what they decide, roughly half the people watching are always absolutely convinced the referee has lost his mind and probably his eyesight. So anyway, ladies and gentlemen, referees get blamed for a lot of things. They make 100 correct calls in one debatable call, and guess which one everyone's still furious about, especially on the drive home. So the idea on the table is simple. Hand some of those impossible calls over to a machine. Now, testing an artificial intelligence system that's a clever software that can watch, learn, make decisions, one built to observe the action and make instant razor-accurate calls. The promise is that it can catch the tiniest details in a fraction of a second. It's a stuff that a human simply cannot always see in the heat of live action and judge it perfectly every single time. So the pitch is pretty clear and it sells itself. But this is a big but. This is exactly where the heated debate kicks off. Now, if you'd allow me to voice my own concerns, AI or machines in general, artificial intelligence, they hallucinate. This is their problem. For large language models, there's a lot of them. You've had problems before with artificial intelligence. I'm pretty sure you've had your own fight, your internal fight with AI before, because they probably gave you wrong information. You feed it too much context, it starts to get bloated, and that session is starting to drift off into la-la land. So apparently, that AI starts to hallucinate. You tell it what tomato is, and they'll tell you it's a sky bridge. Wonderful. That's great. Wonderful. Thank you. That being said, ladies and gentlemen, AI can definitely make mistakes. You don't need to trust me on this. You can read it. It's always there. AI always makes mistakes. It's not guaranteed, but it can and will make mistakes. That being said, what can we expect from a rollout like this? Let's assume tomorrow we wake up and there's a global rollout that AI referees are now a real thing, and we just have to believe that. The AI can overthink, can drift off in thought. Yes, it takes a split second to pretty much capture it, but it can still overthink. So the way it analyzes the information, I don't know. Just saying, guys, there's a lot of debate about this. Not a lot of people are happy about it. It's fascinating stuff, don't get me wrong. I think this is a great idea. Is this the end of an era? Maybe this is only the beginning of an era? Who knows? Right in front of our eyes. This is an exactly spicy debate that's bubbling up, and it's absolutely everywhere in life right now. Not just here. How much of our decision-making do we want to hand over to machines that are colder and faster and probably more accurate than us? But, well, not us as people, right? Where's the line? Who knows? Only time will tell, ladies and gentlemen. But again, you reserve your rights and thoughts on whether this is a good idea or not. I think it's a 50-50 split. I don't always side with the 100. Stay tuned and we'll be back with some more, ladies and gents. You're tuned in to SRFM and this is In The Loop. Enjoy the music. 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

Ladies and gentlemen, welcome on back. This is In The Loop, and you're tuned in to SRFM. Okay, next on the list, we've got Twitch, the famous live streaming platform that has been a OG for a long, long time. So anyway, ladies and gentlemen, it is quite rare to hear updates about Twitch, so let's get right into this. I'm going to talk about the world of live streaming, and I'm going to set this up properly for anyone who really isn't deep in it. It's a genuinely massive part of how young people are entertained these days. Twitch is a live streaming giant, the place where millions of people broadcast themselves to an audience. So the majority, the huge majority, is about video gaming. The loads of other stuff is there too, chatting, making music, cooking, and all that stuff. The people doing the broadcasting, they're called streamers. So for a lot of them, this is a proper full-time career. The thing that makes it all tick is that it's live and interactive. The audience, ladies and gentlemen, they're not passively watching. In today's day and age, streaming, whether it's on TikTok, whether it's on YouTube or Twitch, it's all about interactivity. They're right there in a live chat talking to the streamer and to each other in real time. So there's a fresh update here, and it's all about leaning even harder into that shared hanging out together feeling with some better tools for what are they calling watch parties. Okay guys, so a watch party is exactly what it sounds like. Instead of watching a video alone, the streamer pulls up a video and watches it together, live, and their whole audience at the same time, everyone reacting together in the same moment. Think of it as kind of like the modern version of a group of friends or crowding onto one sofa to watch something and shouting at the screen at the very same time. Except the sofa holds thousands of people from all over the world. These new tools just make that whole thing much easier and possible to do with the live community and whatnot. So beyond just being a little handy tool feature for streamers, this actually taps into something really deep and genuinely human. We love experiencing things together. A funny video is funny on your own, but it's 10 times funnier when you're watching it with a crowd, all laughing and reacting at the same time. It's part of that shared experience, y'all, that feeling of we're all in this together. It's a bigger part of why live streaming has actually blown up the way it has. It fights back against isolating screens, and scrolling sometimes turns watching stuff into something warm and communal and shared, right? So instead of having that cold experience, you're pretty much gaining that altogether, the bonding experience. It's worth noticing the bigger trend, by the way. Technology is working to bring people together around a shared moment, and that is actually really good. And I'd love to see more of this happen, to be honest. This is not new technology, by the way. This has actually existed a long, long time ago. It has. I remember I have pen pals a long time ago, so sometimes we would like to watch a movie together. But here's the thing. There's a few caveats we need to consider, right? They're in a different country. Who's going to control? How are we going to watch the movie? Are we going to click play at the same second? Nah, that's not going to work, right? What if I have to pause? What if I pause first and they don't? There's going to be a mismatch in the sync. So the point is, they used to have this tool. I really can't remember what it was called. But the point is, it was a plugin where it allowed us to have a single master controller. That controller would control how the movie flows. The pause, it would pause for them. Right? It's kind of like a remote control, a universal remote control. That actually made everything super cool back then. It still exists now. There's a lot of plugins and add-ons that you can pretty much get. But the fact that Twitch is now baking this into their system and it allows for more interactivity and a shared experience together, this is great, and I would love to see more platforms do this. This is fantastic, and we need to see more of things like this. Ladies and gentlemen, stick around, stay tuned, and we'll be back with some more. We'll be talking about the Saudi spotlight very soon. Enjoy the music.

0: Ladies and gentlemen, welcome on back. It is time for the Saudi Spotlight. Film Al-Ula. Did you know that it keeps building homegrown Saudi talent with brand new specialized training for the kingdom's growing film industry? This is a story genuinely exciting, y'all. All of us need to be proud for now and the future. This is all about the kingdom building something wonderful from the ground up. A homegrown film industry powered by homegrown Saudi talent. Ladies and gentlemen, Al-Ula, if you're not familiar, is one of the most breathtaking places in all of Saudi Arabia. Truly jaw-breaking. Dramatic desert landscapes, ancient history stretching back thousands of years. It's stunning, yo. And it's becoming a magnet for international filmmakers. You may have heard, friends, colleagues, family, they may have told you that many movies, many TV shows, some episodes, if not many, were actually filmed right here in Al-Ula. And one of my colleagues actually said that one of the episodes of Stranger Things, or a few or a couple, were actually filmed right here in Saudi. It's stunning, ladies and gentlemen. And it's, like I said, it's beautiful. It's attracting so many visitors and so many filmmakers. They just want to shoot their movies against this incredible backdrop. And that's where Film Al-Ula comes in. It's the body dedicated to turning the region into a world-class hub for making films. There's an important part, ladies and gentlemen, and it's worth celebrating. They're not just rolling out the red carpet, no. They're actually investing directly in Saudi people. So the news is that the Film Al-Ula has launched fresh, specialized training programs designed specifically to develop local Saudi talent for the film industry. A real film industry, ladies and gentlemen, is not just about beautiful locations and big cameras. It's also about the people, skilled people, and lots of them. The camera operators, the sound engineers, the lighting technicians, the set designers, the list goes on. And all of this, ladies and gentlemen, brings a film to life. So these programs are about training young Saudis in exactly those real practical hands-on skills. And it's giving them the professional know-how to build genuine careers in film right here at home. It's about making sure as this industry grows on Saudi soil, it's Saudis themselves who are skilled, ready, and leading the way, not just watching the sidelines. So, ladies and gentlemen, why is this such a beautiful thing to see and actually worth being genuinely proud of? This is an investment in people, in dreams, in the future. Think of all the creative young Saudis out there brimming with passion for storytelling, for film, for the arts. Not so long ago, ladies and gentlemen, it was a little challenging. That path is being carefully and deliberately built for them, step by step. It's about creating real jobs and real opportunities. And yes, it's also about something bigger and more moving, empowering Saudis to tell their own stories in their own voices, to share the kingdom's rich culture, its history, the imagination with the whole world through the powerful universal magic of film. We grew up watching films, ladies and gentlemen. It has that impact. That being said, movies are about storytelling. You deliver the right story, you have everything else added. That's not really the sugar on top. It's part of that embodiment. From that, ladies and gentlemen, this is where we start to see so many creative young Saudis with aspirations to create movies, to become a director, to become an actor. This is happening, ladies and gentlemen. The entire foundation built from the ground up to support this, to endorse it, and to empower the Saudi talent. And it's incredible, ladies and gentlemen. I'm pretty sure you could see what's happening in the Saudi film space. It has been winning awards. It's been making loud noises internationally. People are attracted and they've been watching. People have been reviewing, providing feedback. It has been making a big positive impact, ladies and gentlemen. And that's just a drop of what to expect from an ocean-filled future. Ladies and gentlemen, we are always celebrating Saudi Arabia with all of its progress, with all of the support, and of course, at the same time, the beautiful, bright future. Stay tuned and we'll be back with some more, ladies and gentlemen. We'll be talking about some incredible movies and some video games that we've got lined up for you shortly after the musical break. I want you guys to enjoy the music. This is SRFM and you're listening to In The Loop. Enjoy.
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Ladies and gentlemen, welcome on back. This is In The Loop and you're tuned in to SRFM. So ladies and gentlemen, today we're talking about Evil Dead Burn. This, ladies and gentlemen, Evil Dead is a very, very old, old franchise. Beyond 10, 20, 30 years, I'm talking about something very, very old. It's a classic that is now, for the past 10, 15 years, it's been remastered, splashed with new paint, new characters, different direction, slightly different direction. For the horror fans out there, my arm is extended up. I'm included. Ladies and gentlemen, big, huge horror fan here. Evil Dead, I've watched the first, the remastered, very good. Second one, very good. Then we've got Evil Dead Burn. Let me introduce you properly, because for anyone out there that has not seen it or they're not aware of it yet, Evil Dead is a horror series, like I said, that's been terrifying and delightful for a lot of people for decades. It's a beloved particular flavor. It's scary, genuinely gory and intense, so for anyone below 18, don't. My word stands.

don't. But it's also got this wild, over-the-top, almost fairground ride energy to it. Look, ladies and gentlemen, the recipe across these films is very simple. Take a small group of ordinary people, trap them somewhere so they can't easily escape, unleash a terrifyingly evil force that starts turning them one by one into snarling monsters. And then watch the desperate, blood-soaked fight for survival pretty much unfold right there. It's a pressure cooker type of horror, right? And it works every time. For this chapter, ladies and gentlemen, it follows the beloved formula, and it gives it a genuinely nightmarish spin to it. So this time, the poor soul at the center of it, all of this, is pretty much a woman who finds herself trapped, and here's the hook. She's trapped with her in-laws. Okay, maybe there's a joke in there for someone, but it takes it into a horrifying extreme level. One by one, the people around her start to turn, transforming into something evil and monstrous right before her eyes. She has to fight like mad through a single desperate night just to survive until the morning. Ladies and gentlemen, I've watched a lot of horror films. I do have my top 5 best horror films I've watched in my life. I'm not gatekeeping this, but I don't think it's the time for me to share this. I might drip drop this later. Anyway, long story short, ladies and gentlemen, this is out in cinemas. You can definitely watch it. For those of you that are big fans, in case you didn't know, now you know. And in case if you didn't know, all about this incredible little precious gem called The Evil Dead. Well, some people are a little by the book, so they'd watch the first, second, and then the third chapter. Other people, maybe carefree, they would just go and jump in on the third chapter. Either way, I feel like it shouldn't harm anyone. You could jump right into the third chapter if you'd like. I mean, why not? I like horror movies, I do love them. And at the same time, this particular series, yes, it gets a big thumbs up. I will say, ladies and gentlemen, The Conjuring is one of my favorites, and it sits at one of those top 5 or top 10 best horror movies I've seen. Anyway, ladies and gentlemen, you'll probably explore them as you go, so I'll be sharing them as we land new episodes. Anyway, let's go ahead and talk about a new handheld gaming PC, away from the movies and horrors, a little bit about the gaming. So all of the gamers out there, salute to you. There's a new handheld gaming PC, ladies and gentlemen, and it pretty much allows you to play full console-level games absolutely anywhere, and it's blurring the line between console and portable. This is just taking me back to the days, the good old days, where we used to have PSPs, portable PlayStations, and we also used to have Game Boys. Do you guys remember this? I'm a 90s kid, so you guys should know this. For those of you that missed out, you missed out on a golden era like no other. So it's cool for gamers out there, ladies and gentlemen. Honestly, for anyone who likes a clever gadget, for the longest time, gaming was split into two separate worlds. One side, you have me on powerful machines, the PC. Then you've got consoles. Just plug and play. That's it. Whether it's a PlayStation or an Xbox or any of these other games or these other platforms. These exist, and these are the two separate sides of gaming as I know today. Personally, I'm on the gaming computer, the machine, the crazy machines, yeah. But now, a new era has entered. Once again, it resurfaced. These portable, handheld gaming PCs. Ladies and gentlemen, the consoles and gaming computers that live in your home, they're plugged into the wall and your TV, either a monitor or a TV, and they're capable of running huge, gorgeous, top-tier games, and it chains you to one room to play them. On the other side of the spectrum, you've got the portable gaming handheld devices. You could pretty

much take anywhere, and which are generally far less powerful, obviously, and it runs on simpler, smaller games, so you basically had to pick your trade-off. You either power at home, or portability on the go, not as powerful. This handheld gaming PC is all about smashing that divide into pretty little pieces, and it gives you both at once. A device you hold in your two hands, right? A screen in the middle with controls on either side, small enough to take you pretty much anywhere. The magic, ladies and gentlemen, is that apparently it's powerful enough to run the big proper console-level games, the massive blockbuster titles that used to demand a machine but's pretty much bolted to your bedroom or living room. The point is, ladies and gentlemen, the huge, beautiful, sprawling game you'd normally only be able to play sitting in front of your TV at home, you could pretty much play lying in bed on an airplane or on the couch or anywhere you really like. The whole idea, ladies and gentlemen, is that they're now trying to bridge that gap and that divide altogether, which I think is

Everyone out there has the ability and the time and the patience to cater for an entire monster beefy PC build, right? And then this also goes to our non-forgotten brothers out there. Our brothers out there that are married. And more importantly, video gamers at heart that are now married, but you know how it goes, ladies and gentlemen. When you're married, it gets a little tough. There was this quote. I'm trying to remember it at the same time, but it says, if the wife is asleep, the console shall beep. Yeah, that's pretty much how it goes. So you can only get to enjoy so little time when you're playing. This could be one of those options, but only time will tell, yo. At the end of the day, we're all waiting for one thing and one thing only, and that is GTA 6. I mean, come on, let's be honest. It is the dinosaur in the room that we need to address. The long story short here, ladies and gentlemen, is that you've got this incredible opportunity right now. There are a variety of options out there. Only you could really make that judgment at the end of the day. There's premium price tags. You've got the power. You've got flexibility. And more importantly, quality. That I leave to you, ladies and gentlemen out there. And more importantly, before I let you guys go for this musical break, I just wanted to quickly shout out a very dear brother and friend to me, Osama Sadiqi, listening to us today, a very good friend of mine, and I wish him a wonderful day. Thank you for listening to us. You're tuned in to SRFM, and this is In the Loop. Stay tuned and enjoy the music, y'all.

Spider-Man. Ladies and gentlemen, one of my favorite superheroes of the Marvel Universe. We've seen Spider-Man. There's three. Actually, there's more than three. There's four. The classic one that is barely noticed. Then you've got Tobey Maguire, Spider-Man, my favorite. Then you've got Andrew Garfield. And then finally, you've got, what was his name again? Tom Holland? Yeah, that's right. Ladies and gentlemen, Tom Holland has a completely different Spider-Man experience. Well, rather than comparing to Tobey Maguire's and Andrew Garfield. Different because they've now kind of mushed them with the entire Marvel team. Okay, great. I do love Marvel and the team, but I don't know, man. I've been trying to adjust myself, right? Because I've grown up watching Tobey Maguire's Spider-Man, and I understand the Spider-Verse, and I know there's millions of other Spider-Men with different types. Oh, hold on. Correction. There's Spider-Noir, Nicolas Cage. Can't forget that. Then, ladies and gentlemen, I understand that this entire mashup of having these different Spider-Men from different Spider-Verses, and it's a can of worms, ladies and gentlemen, but let's get right into this. Spider-Man's Brand New Day, coming out very soon, just dropped a brand new trailer. So for those of you out there that have not been following and have been staying updated on social media, this is something you'd probably want to flock and watch immediately. Tom Holland's Peter Parker, and he's facing a shocking new threat as always, with some huge heroes joining the fight. So this would only mean that new different heroes, never seen before on the Spider-Man, is joining. Ladies and gentlemen, I have to be absolutely honest with you. I've only caught up with Tom Holland's Spider-Man this year. Gasp. What? Yes, only this year. I've binged watched it 1, 2, 3, 4 as we go. This, ladies and gentlemen, is on the lineup, and I'm going to watch it in the cinema. Spider-Man, ladies and gentlemen, as Peter Parker, played by Tom Holland, is an interesting one. It's a lot of work to grow on me, but anyway. He's juggling the impossible chaos of ordinary life with the enormous responsibility of secretly protecting his city. So this particular version, as I've said, has a massive fan favorite, known for the youthful, funny, big-hearted, and in-over-his-head charm. It makes Spider-Man so lovable, as always, right? So the new film, ladies and gentlemen, with the trailer, for those of you that have not seen it, I'm sure you guys have it right now in your minds. Let me tell you why the fans are buzzing so hard about this one specifically. Because the trailer served up some absolutely interesting surprises. I've seen the trailer. It looks interesting. This new adventure is called Brand New Day, and it throws Peter Parker up against a shocking new threat. The exciting part is that he won't be facing it alone. The trailer revealed some genuinely huge names swinging in to join the fight alongside him. So, the Hulk, obviously, is coming back, one of the strongest heroes going, and played by Mark Ruffalo. We're also talking about the Punisher, a much grittier, tougher, harder-edged vigilante. It's played by Jon Bernthal. So seeing those two very different big hitters team up with our friendly neighborhood Spider-Man is exactly the kind of unexpected, crowd-pleasing combination here. We're all excited for this eagerly, and we'd like to see how it turns out, but here's what actually makes this special, ladies and gentlemen. It's been doing very well, especially with the last Spider-Man that we've seen, where they've actually had Andrew and Tobey Maguire all meet with Tom Holland. That one was wow. Well, I'm telling you, I saw the clips from a long time ago on TikTok where people actually lost it in the cinemas. People were cheering, like practically standing up and dancing, because that's how exciting it was. Anyway, ladies and gentlemen, this is only going to surprise us even further. For those of you that have not seen the trailers yet, probably want to start doing that, and you might want to look into probably seeing it in the cinema soon.
All right, ladies and gentlemen, enough spiders and enough people. Let's talk about robots. Before I let you guys go, this is a hot topic on the tech news. Robot arms for your kitchen can now cook a fully prepared meal entirely on its own. Don't let your wives hear about this, everybody, but this is some big stuff. This, ladies and gentlemen, is the exact type of thought and picture you have in your mind straight out of a cartoon or a sci-fi movie. We've all probably daydreamed about it for one moment, coming home tired and hungry, and instead of dragging yourself or your significant other, a helpful machine just cooks for you. Well, apparently that fantasy is edging towards reality. There's a robotic arm designed to work right there on your kitchen counter, and it can prepare an entire meal completely by itself. Let me walk you through what this thing can actually do, because it's genuinely impressive, y'all. We're not talking about this glorified microwave. No. We're talking about something that actually handles real, proper cooking. The craft of it. It chops up ingredients. It can stir a pot or a pan as the dish cooks. It can manage different steps of a recipe in the right order. And in a lovely final flourish. In fact, it can even plate the finished dish nicely for you at the end, presenting it ready to eat. I wouldn't be surprised if it would be able to garnish too, but it's taking on an entire journey of making a meal from raw ingredients sitting on the counter all the way to a hot finished plate garnished in front of you. Now, of course, the sensible, honest note here, ladies and gentlemen, is because we're not quite living in that cartoon just yet. This kind of cutting-edge technology tends to be extremely expensive and very complex in these early days, so a fully robotic chef isn't about to land in everyone's homes right now. I mean, we get to enjoy Chef Mike for now, Chef Microwave, but that doesn't cut it, guys. This thing could really free up a lot of real time and energy for millions of people, or a genuine game changer for those who struggle to cook for themselves. So again, it's the old beautiful promise of technology, of what we've seen in the movies, the millions of promises, quietly taking over everyday burdens off our shoulders. So we've got more time for the things that actually matter to us. Yeah. We're not there yet. Not even by a long stretch, y'all. The robot chef is still in progress. It's going to take a lot of safety testing, rigorous audits. It's going to go through so much. Until then, ladies and gentlemen, I mean, we don't know what time will tell, right? At the end of the day, this still has to pass so many approvals before this can actually go commercial. And even if it does go commercial, I'm going to promise you this much. I would not be surprised if it costed almost as much as a car does. To have a sophisticated robot make dishes for you, even plate up the dish and garnish, come on. This is ultimate high-tier, top-level, next-level sophistication. We're talking about extremely expensive quality here, y'all. But again, only time will tell. We just hope we get to see that day where we actually can afford and have these robot arms cook our dishes for us and we won't be so terrified. I mean, the first day you'll see it in live action, we will be a little terrified. Yeah, only time will tell, ladies and gentlemen. So on that tasty note, we get to enjoy Chef Mike for now in our grilled cheese sandwiches and ordering out. Ladies and gentlemen, with that, we have also reached the end of today's episode of In the Loop. You're tuned in to SRFM, and I'm your host, Othman Dahlawi. Joining us behind the controls has been the wonderful and incredible Ali Al-Mahmoudi. And until we catch you guys on the next one, stay safe, take care, and please hydrate properly. And we'll see you guys then. Bye-bye for now.

Never felt this free before. From record-breaking players to unforgettable moments, here's another piece of World Cup history.

is no doubt that the stadiums hosting FIFA World Cup matches capture a great deal of public attention, especially as recent tournaments have showcased remarkable architecture and cutting-edge technology. At the 2026 FIFA World Cup matches will be played across 16 stadiums, 11 in the United States, 3 in Mexico, and 2 in Canada. The largest of these venues in terms of capacity will be the Dallas Stadium in the United States, which can accommodate approximately 94,000 spectators. Stay tuned for more fascinating World Cup facts only on SRFM.

Hey, ladies and gentlemen, welcome to a new episode of Cybersecurity Daily, just for you, and boy, do I have got something for you. Everybody's familiar with the tech support scams, right? They're quite popular because a lot of these tech support scam hunters upload videos, hilarious videos on YouTube. But I need to describe the scene, and I need you guys to also understand, because this is actually common. It happens everywhere in the world. Right here at home, even too. Let's go ahead and describe a scene really quick and tell me if it sounds familiar, could have happened to you or someone you might know. You're using a computer or your phone, minding your own business, and probably the screen fills with an alarming warning. It says, "Warning, your device is infected. 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Maybe there's a loud beeping sound. Maybe the page won't close. Maybe there's a suspicious countdown timer for some reason. Now, in the moment of panic, a lot of people will immediately call, click, and just try to take as much action as possible. So let me start by telling you the single most important fact, y'all. The one that defends you against this entire category of scam. Real technology companies will never, ever contact you out of the blue to tell you your device is infected and asks you to call a number. The moment you see a pop-up or get a call claiming to be tech support, I'm using air quotations, warning you of an infection or urging you to call or grant access, you can know with near total certainty that is a scam, full stop. That one piece of knowledge is your strongest shield. To quickly explain how the scam actually works, because understanding the mechanics makes you immune, almost, and there are two main ways to begin. The first one is the pop-up. While browsing, a window suddenly appears, usually taking over your whole screen, sometimes even impossible to close manually. It's deliberately designed to look official and imitates the trusted branding of a company. Frequently, there's a scary sound that they associate with. They're trying to use all the emotional tricks to try to get you convinced. Your device is completely fine, probably. The pop-up is just theater. It's just pure theater. It's a piece of web-paged engineered to frighten you. The second is very common, a phone call. Your phone rings. You're minding your own business. You're probably watching a movie with popcorn. Your phone rings, and a confident, professional-sounding person claims to be from XYZ company, or your internet provider, or maybe a well-known tech company. And they tell you, out of the blue, their systems have detected a problem with your computer, suspicious activity, a virus, or hackers. They sound very calm, helpful, technical, and they're lying. The company never detected anything because that's not how any of this works. Either way, ladies and gentlemen, regardless of their tactics, the goal is simple: to get you on the phone with the criminal, to keep you frightened and compliant. First, they try to get you to install a remote access software, right? Because they tell you, "I'll have better access to your computer to help you finish this off quickly." They'll try to frame it that way. The moment you grant them access to the computer, they can see your files, your photos, your accounts, everything. Now, with that control, they put on a show. They'll open some ordinary part of your computer that always looks full of cryptic technical text to a non-expert. So, knowing that you can't read all of that cryptic stuff, they'll point and they'll say, "See? These are all the viruses and threats." That's completely harmless, normal activity, not a virus. To you, maybe a non-techie and a frightened person, it will look terrifying and convincing because it's just cryptic stuff that you can't read. Now, this is where the real damage happens, y'all. The demand payment. This is the dead giveaway right there. They'll charge you for, air quotations, fixing the non-existent problem, or for a fake support subscription or some useless antivirus software. They want your card details, y'all. And remember, at this point, they may also be quietly rifling through your actual files and accounts while they have you on the line.

Now, who do these criminals target most? Everyone. Everyone is a potential victim. But they usually prey on older people or those less familiar with technology. It's precisely the people most likely to trust an interesting, air quotations, technician, and at least likely to recognize the deception. Ladies and gentlemen, because even you listening to us right now, you could see through it. Your parents or grandparents might not. And what makes the most valuable thing you can do today is simply to talk to them about it. A 5-minute conversation with an older relative. If your screen ever says to call a number about a virus, don't. If they get a call claiming to be a technician because they somehow, for some reason, noticed a problem with your device, that's suspicious. Let me give it to you clear, guys. Practical rules. Rule one, if a pop-up tells you to call a number about a virus, don't call it. Close the window. If it doesn't close, close your whole browser or restart your device.

Do not call. Do not click the buttons inside the pop-up. If you get an unexpected call claiming your device has a problem, hang up. Don't be polite. I know some of you might want to be polite. Don't be polite. Don't. Real companies don't make these calls. Just hang up. Block the number. Rule 3. Never ever give a stranger remote access to your device, and never let an unsolicited technician guide you through installing anything. You need to understand something, everybody. Legitimate support that you sought out and initiated is different. But anyone who contacts you first, unprompted, asking for access, this is your responsibility to block. Most importantly, never share card details or make a payment to someone who contacted you this way. That's just fishy. No legitimate tech company resolves a virus by taking your card over a phone. And this is the local piece of advice. Be aware that anywhere in the world, banks and authorities continuously warn about exactly these impersonations and remote access scams. You've probably seen the ads. I'm only here to vocalize it even further. The guidance is consistent. Your bank will never call and ask you to install software or even hand over access to codes to, air quotations, protect your account. If you're ever unsure whether a call about your money is real, hang up. Call your bank yourself or visit the bank yourself personally using the official numbers that you can actually find on the back of your card or from the official app, but never a number someone gave you on a call or a screen.

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Bye-bye for now.

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0: Hello, ladies and gents. Welcome to SRFM. I'm here with Aseel. Aseel, how are you?
1: I'm good and I'm doing amazing. This is finally happening. Shabab Ubanat, the Ride Home crossover.
0: It's the dream everyone's excited to listen to, I'm sure. Now, Aseel, World Cup is happening and I need some help. I know we're all getting really excited about celebrating and supporting Saudi Arabia, but I need your help. I need some Arabic words to help me support the team when they're off. Can I ask you to help me? Can you teach me some Arabic?
1: Absolutely. Please? I got you. I've been researching, I've been following, I've been studying. Let's do this.
0: Now, before you get into this too far, are you a big football fan yourself? Have you been keeping tabs on the whole thing?
1: Absolutely not, but I'll be rooting for who's ever winning. And when it comes towards the end, I'll be definitely watching. But right now, I'm here and there, but definitely supporting my team, definitely.
0: Come on. So we want Saudi Arabia to win. Come on the Green Falcons. But have you got your eye on anyone else? Any other countries you'd like to see do well?
1: Honestly, like I want it to be like an Arab, yeah, Saudi, Morocco, let's go. I'm rooting for everybody. I'm rooting for everybody.
0: Saudi, Morocco, let's go. I'm all in that. I have to say for me, I think I'd like to see England do well. So is it coming home? So there you go. I think Morocco, Algeria, Saudi Arabia, let's see them do well. But can England do well as well, please? Can England
1: Yeah, we like you guys. We've been on good terms for quite some while. We root for you guys all the time. Yeah, we like you.
0: We're friends. Okay, right. So let's see if you could teach me a few important words. And listeners at home, if you need to use these words, we can go to the cafe, we can watch the football happening and we can use these words and we can sound like we know what we're talking about. Is that cool?
1: Absolutely. Yeah, I think that'd be cool. A lot of listeners would want to know what they mean.
0: Let's do it. So here's the first word I need to know. Ref. How do I say? Because it's in English, we go ref when they make a terrible decision or a good decision. How do I say that in Arabic?
1: This is basically hakam.
0: Hakam.
1: Yes.
0: Hakam. So am I saying it right? So something happens I don't agree with, I can go hakam.
1: Actually, we don't yell it like that, but we're like, look at what the hakam did. Look what the referee did. Like, we're looking at him like, why is he doing that?
0: I wouldn't say hakam. What would I say? What would I say if I am incredulous, if I am upset with the referee's decision? What could I say
1: so that? Ya Sheikh, why is this happening?
0: Say that again.
1: La ya Sheikh.
0: La ya Sheikh. Okay, this is it. Now I'm going to sound like I know what I'm talking about. La ya Sheikh. Is that right?
1: How is this happening? Yeah, why? That's so funny.
0: La ya Sheikh. Hakam. La ya Sheikh.
1: Yeah.
0: There we go. Did I sound convincing? Did I sound like I'm...
1: You sounded mad, yeah, absolutely.
0: That's what I'm going for. Okay, so here's another one for you, Aseel. Offside. What is offside in Arabic?
1: Now, this one's a little bit easier. It's tasallul. Tasallul.
0: Tasallul.
1: Tasallul. There's a T. Ooh. Tasallul.
0: Tasallul. You said it was easy.
1: There's two L's in there. Tasallul.
0: Tasallul.
1: Yes.
0: I think you're being kind to me. Tasallul.
1: Yes.
0: I hope there are people I reckon there's two types of people right now. There's people in their cars going, tasallul. This man doesn't know what he's talking about. It's easy. Tasallul. And then there'll be some people in their cars going, how many L's? How does that sound? Tasallul. Tasallul. So if the player's offside, I can shout tasallul at the screen.
1: Yeah, you're going to be shouting everything at the screen. Exactly.
0: Yeah, great. This is it. Tasallul.
1: Tasallul.
0: Offside. Yeah. And then everyone around me will all know that A, I am able to express myself in Arabic, which is something I'd love to be able to do. My Arabic is not good enough. So you teach me Arabic, I think, is wonderful. Thank you so much. But also makes it look like we understand a bit of football. So that's exciting, yeah, isn't it?
1: Exactly. You can communicate through football because football is bringing people together. It doesn't matter.
0: Yes, it is the universal language of football. Tasallul. There we go, he's offside. Okay, now, celebration time. How do I say goal? How do I go goal? And then
1: goal or hedef?
0: It's universal, the word goal.
1: Goal, yes.
0: Goal. Goal.
1: Or hedef.
0: Hedef.
1: Hadaf.
0: Hadaf.
1: Hadaf.
0: H-A-D-A-F.
1: Hadaf.
0: H-A-D-A. Hadaf. What does that mean? How is that different from the word goal?
1: That's Arabic. Hadaf.
0: Is that Arabic, Arabic word for goal? Yeah. That's it. Hadaf. Hadaf. To sell you. Oh, no. Hadaf.
1: Nah. Yeah, not, that, oh no, we're celebrating. Hadaf, yeah, that's a celebration, change of tone.
0: It's not my best work. It's not my best work, but I hope if you're listening at home, you're doing better than I am. Okay, so this is a very British term. So when somebody is about to tackle someone else, they say, man on. So it's a warning to the player, man on, you're about to be tackled. Is there a similar phrase or something similar in Arabic that I should know?
1: Now, of course, I had to research this a little bit. I've asked a few people because I'm not a football fan, but it's mahjoum.
0: Mahjoum.
1: Mahjoum with an M.
0: Mahjoum. Mahjoum. Mahjoum. Mahjoum. So I'll be able to shout mahjoum, mahjoum. If someone's running up behind him, that's it. Because that's what we shout in England. When somebody's getting close and they're going to make a tackle, we say man on, man on. And now I can say mahjoum, mahjoum.
1: You sound really good. Yeah.
0: Thank you. So that's very, very kind of you. Very kind of you. Right. Next one. How do I say corner? It's a corner.
1: So you can say corner, but make it sound Arabic. Roll your R's. Or
0: corner. Corner.
1: I think,
0: See, if I roll my R's, I'm not very good at rolling my R's. It's not something we have to do a lot in English. Corner, corner. I imagine there's going to be people listening in their cars going, this man can't roll his ass, it's going to pop the corner.
1: This man is very British.
0: I am alarmingly British, sorry. I'd like to publicly apologise for how British I am. Corner, corner.
1: And there's also another word.
0: Yes.
1: Rukniya.
0: Rukniya.
1: No B, just Rukniya.
0: Rukniya. Rukniya.
1: Yes.
0: Mashallah. Rukniya.
1: It's referring also to the corner, to one side of the corner.
0: Corner means corner. Rukniya. That means I can use that also when discussing, I don't know, buildings, rooms. Rukniya. Is it just same word for just the corner of a building and things like that?
1: Not the same, actually. So don't. It's not.
0: So don't. There we go. Nearly. So is this specifically for a football pitch, Rukniya?
1: Yeah, this is what I've heard, yes.
0: Rukniya.
1: Upon
0: I love
1: my
0: it.
1: Research,
0: I love
1: it. Yes.
0: Upon your in-depth, extensive research. I love it. Okay, now this is a really important one. Rukniya, corner. Okay, got it. Mahjoum, man on. Now, here we go. What if there's a penalty? How do
1: now,
0: I...
1: This one,
0: how do I... Oh, go on.
1: This one is very hard. Belenti. Just change the P into a B.
0: Oh, Belente.
1: There you go.
0: Belente, Belente. Then I can shout Belente in the coffee shop.
1: There's
0: and everyone will know.
1: There's also another word for it in Arabic. So this one might be hard, really. Darbet jaza.
0: Say that again, but slowly, please.
1: Of course. Darbet jaza. So you can go Belente or Darbet jaza.
0: Darbet Jazam.
1: Yeah,
0: Barbet Jazam.
1: Yeah.
0: There we go.
1: You're Benente. I'm liking the pronunciation.
0: Now, this is something I am interested with because in English, this is an

0: is constant debate, whether we call this sport football or soccer. What are your thoughts, and what is the thoughts of our wonderful Arabic-speaking listeners? Do we call it football, do we call it soccer, or does it have a whole new name in Arabic?
1: So, you can call it whatever you want, but the best part is we just call it football, because it's, you're playing ball with your foot, so it's football. And then we also say kura.
0: Kura.
1: Yeah, which means ball. So,
0: kura.
1: Fetch kura, are you going to be watching kura? Kura is literally everything. It's ball, but it usually refers to football.
0: Okay, so we might say that in English too. We might go, are you going to watch the ball game? Are you going to watch, it's quite American, I suppose. You're going to watch the ball game. So that's it. Yeah, kura for ball. So if someone says, should we go and watch the kura? I know what they're talking about.
1: Exactly, it's just football. They're not doing anything else because this is Saudis just love football.
0: This has been an absolute education. Asil, is there anything else I need to know about, any other Arabic words I need in order to be able to enjoy myself here in beautiful Saudi Arabia as we watch the Green Falcons win? What other key words or phrases might be useful to me?
1: I would say a very important one that I learned recently, which is Nawin.
0: Nawin, what does that mean?
1: Pass.
0: Now well. Love it. Yeah. Now well. I love it. So I now have now well. So let me go through these words, if you will. And you can tell me, you can give me a score. Tell me
1: Absolutely.
0: How I've got on. Referee, what did we say referee was? Oh, it was a whole sentence.
1: Hakam,
0: that's it. Hakam. And then offside was Tasella. Tasila.
1: Tasallul.
0: I'm so sorry. I'm
1: doing tasallul.
0: Go. Hadef.
1: Yeah, hadef. Exactly.
0: Manon mejum.
1: Mahjum, yeah.
0: Mahjum. And ruknia for corner. And penalty is balenti or barut jazam.
1: Darbet jazam.
0: And football is kora. And then we've got pass is Noel.
1: Nawin. Amazing.
0: Thank you so much for being such a patient teacher with me, Cecile.
1: Thank you so much for learning. I think this would be so much fun. You're going to watch with your mates. You're going to have a good time.
0: That's the plan. Thank you so much. And ladies and gentlemen, if you're listening at home and you think this man is absolutely useless, then I apologize, but we are learning and we are learning together. So I hope some of these phrases prove to be useful to you. Right, Asil, should we go back to the music?
1: Let's do it.
0: Who are they listening to?
1: I have no idea, but it's going to be something amazing.
0: I was going to say SRFM, the heart of KSA.

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1: I don't think y'all heard me the first time. 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
2: 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Exposed wiring is a shock hazard. Signs of faulty switches and outlets include sparking or feeling warm to the touch. Both of these conditions may indicate an unsafe wiring connection, and it should be checked by an electrician. Check all electric cords for visible damage and make sure cords are out of traffic areas. 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To avoid excessive wear, ensure that cords don't run under rugs or furniture. Damaged cords can be dangerous. Never insert any metal objects into an appliance. Keep all cords away from hot surfaces like toasters, range tops, and ovens. Cords can be damaged by excessive heat. Never leave electric heaters and hot plates unattended when in use. Don't touch electrical devices when they are wet, while standing on wet surfaces, or where your body can create a path to ground. 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
1: Generations of football legends have left their mark on the history of the game. 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Germany's Miroslav Klose remains the all-time leading scorer in World Cup history with 16 goals, one ahead of Brazilian legend Ronaldo. Klose has held this record since his final World Cup appearance in 2014, during which he scored against both Ghana and Brazil. Stay tuned for more fascinating World Cup facts only on SRFM.

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Presented by Hala Riri and with sound engineer Bandar Asiri. The Ghusalp Salt Flats are located in Shaqra Governorate and are the largest salt flats in Najd and one of the largest in the Kingdom of Saudi Arabia. They are primary sources of salt in Saudi Arabia and have become a popular destination where visitors can learn about natural salt extraction and processing. It is an ancient city that has developed a long-standing reputation since the pre-Islamic eras, especially for the production of salt and wheat. The city is located 160 kilometers away from Riyadh, and it's also known for its poets. Al-Ghusalp features great tourist places including Al-Ubaidi Market, the oldest and largest of its kind in the Najd region, that is located in the city center and welcomes tourists and shoppers who buy their groceries from shops selling ghee, sheep products, and the market's wide yard is also used to display goods and hold auctions. Another place in Al-Ghusalp popular with visitors is Al-Marqab Tower, located east on a hill about 6 meters above the ground. The tower is said to have been part of a series of 16 old towers used for protection. The tower is distinguished by its lower base that is significantly wider than its upper sections. Visitors can also see the wall of the old city called Al-Uqda, which is similar to walls built around the old Najd cities. Parts of the walls were demolished after the arrival of King Abdulaziz when its inhabitants welcomed him. Once you are there, you should consider to visit the historic Al-Zahim House or Qasr Al-Zahim, which belonged to the King Abdulaziz's loyal companion, Sheikh Abdullah bin Abdul Wahhab Al-Zahim. It is an old heritage house over a century old that encourages visitors to view its old possessions and pictures and learn about its history and inhabitants. Guests often visit the salt flats, a large area where natural salt is extracted, and the city produces 200,000 tons annually.

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Welcome to Saudi Arabia. 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